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Thanks for tuning in, everybody. So, we just heard Lobby Cifre with Agatha. Yep. And Hermanos Gutierrez with Los Ojos del Condor. Before that, we heard Sudan Archives, and that was Comewe. Kwang Bin and Leon Bridges did B-side from Texas Moon. And we heard Us Three back there with Cruisin' from Hand on the Torch. I think that one's from like 93. Yeah. If not 93, then 92. But Us Three has a new album or new music out. So that's kind of fun. I'll have to listen to it, see what it sounds like. But I definitely like Hand on the Torch. That was a very important album to me. It really got me into hip hop, as well as jazz. Vienna Tang before that with Never Look Away. Stella and Radinho. Radinho is a British dude. It's fooled me, Radinho. But he did do he did spend some time in Brazil studying music. But his real name is Tom Calvert. I was like, oh, well, okay then, dude. he's from London. So anyway, let's see. Yeah, you can see everything that I've played by going to WRIR.org. Coming up in the next hour, we have LCD Sound System, Thievery Corporation, Chaka Khan, Kim Deal, Neil Francis, Grace Jones, Donna Summer. It is a cornucopia of tunes this evening. And yeah, as usual, you know, I like to mix it up. But yeah, a little bit more like dancey, kind of jazzy tonight a little bit. Anyway, hope you like it. And yeah. It's time to get back to some music. LCD Sound System, North American Scum. Yeah, proud of it. Sort of, in a way. Here we go.

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Okay, everybody. Did you have fun? Yeah, I did too. Thanks so much for tuning in. This is Midtown Swing on WRIR. Last few minutes of it anyway. Stay tuned because at 9 o'clock is Mercury Falls. Lizzie Mercier de Clou, we just heard, with Fire. Before that, the Lijadu sisters with Come On Home. And Roxy Music, we heard before that with 2HB. HB stands for Humphrey Bogart, yes. Suspended in Gaffa before that by Kate Bush. Donna Summer did Working the Night Midnight Shift. And then we heard Art Groupie by Grace Jones. Neil Francis did Dumb Love, which was really fun, I thought. Kim Deal, Walking with a Killer. And we heard Chaka Khan with Like Sugar. Thievery Corporation did Lebanese Blonde. And we heard LCD Sound System at the start of that set with North American Scum. Coming up, Salt. Only it's spelled S-A-U-L-T. And we're going to hear a song called Don't Waste My Time. I'm not wasting your time. I'm going to get back to music. So, see you here next week. Toodles.

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This August, Virago Alley brings history to life on the stunning grounds of Agecroft Hall and Gardens for not one, but 2 days this year. This Renaissance-style event highlights fierce female figures across the ages who defied convention, changing history in the process. Experience live performances, food and artisan vendors, historic combat, interactive workshops, quests, and demonstrations. Listeners interested in attending can learn more at viragoalley.org. This has been Starship Truth stepping in for Mercury Falls, playing a bunch of fun, funky, bouncy, nice, weird sounds all across the spectrum. And yeah, back to you with the tunes. But yeah, thank you for tuning in. Are we ready to go? Awesome. Yeah, back to it.

Hello, hello. This is DJ Starship Truth covering for Melissa on Mercury Falls. Thanks for being here with me tonight. It's 10:56 p.m. Richmond, Virginia. 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

0: 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Thanks to Starship Truth and 507. Yes. For 507 for DJing tonight on the air, filling in on Mercury Falls. And as always, I'm looking forward to checking out what they played at the archive on WRIR.org. You can also check out all of the stuff that they played. And what was the last one?
1: Starship Truth.
0: Hmm?
1: Oh, the last one?
0: Ooh. Oh, it was just Starship
1: Direct
0: Truth.
1: B, direct
0: sorry.
1: B. Direct B.
0: What?
1: Direct B.
0: Direct B. Beat. Beat. Yes, it was the last track that you just heard. All right. I'm screwing everything up. But no. No. Anyways, but yeah, Melissa should be back next week. I won't be here next week. So, yeah, like... So somebody sub for me. because I'm going on the road, and so we have on the road songs today. And I was going to start with a different song, but to kind of go with the same vibe as what they were putting down earlier, we're going to have some Kraftwerk.
2: They help to transport.
0: Oh no, what is going on? There's something else. Okay. So yeah. It's all songs about roads and being on the road and going places tonight. So we're going to start off with some Kraftwerk and Autobahn. I'm not sure if this is the English or German version. This comes off of 3D, the catalog. Thanks for listening to Church of the Ecstatic. Oh, I didn't introduce myself. Yes. Thanks for listening to Church of the Ecstatic. I'm Sister Euphonia. And let's go take a ride.

Alrighty, that was M1A1 by Gorillaz, which is referencing a road in England somewhere, not a tank or a firearm, which are also definitions of M1A1s. Anyway, that one is from their first self-titled album from 2001. And before that, we had the very long Autobahn 3D version, mayhap, by Kraftwerk. Off of 3D, the catalog. And I always thought they were saying fun, fun, fun on the Autobahn, but it's fahren, fahren, fahren, which is like to go. Drive, drive, drive on the Autobahn, maybe. Anyway, we're going to do a couple more. We're going to save those for later. We're going to start with Josh's request. This is Eve Six Open Road Song. And yeah, we're on the open road tonight on Church of the Ecstatic. Thanks for listening.

All right, that was Allison Road by Gin Blossoms from New Miserable Experience from 1992. Before that, we had 1991's Green Day album Kerplunk with Christy Road and Eve Six with Open Road Song, starting that off with, from their self-titled from 98. And the guitars, for some reason, made me be like, this one next. So, not necessarily about the road, but it was definitely inspired, or like came to them when being on the road, on the way back from tour, you know, going home. So however many, I'll be there. Anyway, this is Roundabout, but yes.

All right. That was, of course, AC/DC with Highway to Hell off of their album of the same name, from 1979. Dang. And before that, we had some even earlier 70s stuff with Deep Purple's Space Truckin' off of Machine Head from 72. Not really, I think, about actual trucking, but we'll let it pass. And then Yes was started out with Roundabout off of the 71 album Fragile. And yeah, we're playing songs about the road and trucking and highways and all sorts of stuff tonight. Just having fun with it. And thanks to my partner for helping me rack our brains collectively to figure out what we were, what I could play around with tonight. I have more than enough songs, so yeah. But first, I would like to let you know that support for WYR comes from Virago Alley, the organization behind the Richmond Ren Fair. This August, Virago Alley brings history to life on the stunning grounds of aged craft hall and gardens for not one, but 2 days this year. This Renaissance-style event highlights fierce female figures across the ages who defied convention, changing history in the process. Experience live performances, food and artisan vendors, historic combat, interactive workshops, quests, and demonstrations. Quests! Listeners are interested in attending. Can learn more at viragoalley.org. That is V-I-R-A-G-O-A-L-L-E-Y. All right. Thank you for your support and for putting on cool sounding events. And up next, I'm going to put this one here because I was like, surely there's Judas Priest songs about the road. And they have a song called Thunder Road that is not the Bruce Springsteen Thunder Road cover or anything, but we will be hearing that later. The Bruce Springsteen Thunder Road. But this is one that I haven't all listened all the way through. This is Thunder Road by Judas Priest off of Point of Entry. Thanks for listening to Church of the Ecstatic. We got like 10 minutes before it is time for the weather.

All right, that was Tism, or this is Serious Mom for with Greg, the stop sign from Machiavelli and the Four Seasons from, it sounds 2000s-y. No, it's 1995. And we heard, so warning about the stop sign to Sammy Hagar with I Can't Drive 55 off of VOA from 84 and Judas Priest Thunder Road off of Point of Entry from 1981. And that is a very suggestive album cover, even though it's like a mountain or something. I don't know. Anyways, oh, Judas Priest. Anyway, you're listening to Church of the Ecstatic on WRIR. I'm Sister Euphonia, WRIR LP 97.3 FM, Richmond Independent Radio, that is. Yeah, and it is time for the weather, and I didn't pull up the weather because I'm trying to figure out how to save a GIF. Yes, I say it, GIF. It is not GIF. That's peanut butter. Anyways, let me get to the weather. Let's see. It is currently... I feel like I need to have like dun-dun-dun-dun music behind me. But anyways, we do have an air quality alert up. And I think, yeah, that there is some wildfires up in Canada that are causing some haze. I was like, why does the sun look weird when it was setting the past couple of days? And then I heard the news. And I'm like, oh, okay. It is 77 degrees Fahrenheit, 25 degrees Celsius in Richmond, Virginia right now with overcast skies, 88% humidity. Wind speed is calm. Barometer 29.98 inches, dew point 73 degrees Fahrenheit. Visibility 9 miles, not 10. Heat index is 78 degrees and... that is that. We are going to have widespread haze overnight and Thursday. Partly cloudy tonight with a low around 71 and light southwest wind. Thursday is going to be mostly sunny and hot with a high near 97. Heat index values as high as 102. Ouch. Light and variable wind. Then Thursday night, we're going to have areas of smoke after 3 a.m. Partly cloudy with a low around 76. And Friday, areas of smoke. Mostly cloudy or sunny with a high near 94, north wind around 7 miles per hour. Friday, it looks like we're going to get our smoke out of the way, hopefully. Fingers crossed. Friday night, what's it? Partly cloudy with a low around 74, east wind around 6 miles per hour, becoming calm after midnight. Saturday, we have a chance of showers and thunderstorms after 2 p.m. That's a 50% chance. Mostly sunny with a high near 96. Saturday night, 50% chance of showers and thunderstorms before 2 a.m. Mostly cloudy, low around 75. Let's see. Sunday, chance of showers between 8 and 2. And then showers and thunderstorms, likely 70%. Like after 2 p.m., partly sunny with a high near 92. Sunday night, we have showers and thunderstorms, likely, mainly before 8. Mostly cloudy with low around 69. And Monday, we're going to have mostly sunny, high near 91 and low around 72. Tuesday is going to have 40% chance of showers and thunderstorms all day, high of 91 and low around 73. And Wednesday, a 30% chance of showers, mostly sunny with a high near 92. So it looks like it's going to stay around the low, mid to low 90s. With the hottest day probably being tomorrow, Thursday, with that heat index of 102 and a high of 97. Lows are going to stay in the mid-70s and then get a little bit cooler, it looks like, after we get some of that rain. But mostly going to stay around 72.3. Yeah. And so, yeah. And that was... we have chances of showers and thunderstorms on Saturday through Sunday, Tuesday and Wednesday, but Monday is going to be not rainy. And we have smoke in the air. So let's see, where is our air quality alert? The Virginia Department of Environmental Quality has issued a Code Orange air quality alert across the Richmond metro area and the Hampton Roads area for ground level ozone from midnight tonight to midnight Thursday night. A Code Orange air quality alert means that air pollution concentrations within the region may become unhealthy for sensitive groups,
Sensitive groups include children, people suffering from asthma, heart disease, or other lung diseases, and the elderly. The effects of air pollution can be minimized by avoiding strenuous activity or exercise outdoors. So, kind of similar to the heat, but just staying inside is good. Then also, areas of smoke will be possible on Friday. Chances for showers and storms return to the region over the upcoming weekend. Locally, heavy rainfall will be possible Saturday and Sunday. And that's it, looks like. And we've got, what is our hazardous weather outlook? Okay, it's the same thing. It is the air quality issue. And the storms, the smoke. It's going to be a fun time, looks like. All right. So that comes to you thanks to weather.gov. I even got the fire. Here we go. The National Weather Service is part of NOAA, the National Oceanic and Atmospheric Administration. It provides extensive information to the public about weather, air quality, current aviation and marine forecasts, long-term predictions, and storm warnings. You can find all this information and more, including satellite images, on their website, www.weather.gov, which is where I always get my forecast from. All right. Back to the road again. On the road again? That one's not in my thing. This one, I feel like I probably have heard it, but I don't know. It's Dead Skunk in the Middle of the Road by Jimmy C. Newman and Cajun Country. This is from the album The Gumbo Song. I'm not sure if this is the version requested, but probably is. And then we've got a couple of covers of a very familiar track coming up after it. And then we're going to get mopey, and then we're going to get amped again. That's the plan for the last hour. All right. This is Dead Skunk in the Middle of the Road, something that you don't want to run into on a road trip, because no.

0: All right. Some two very different but very similar covers of Route 66. That was Depeche Mode's from Music for the Masses from, let's see, 87. And the Cramps before that with their version of Route 66, Get Your Kicks On, from Flame Job from 1994. And Jimmy C. Newman with Dead Skunk in the Middle of the Road, the odd one out, from the Gumbo song. It says from 97, but I'm not sure. And now we're going to go on a little sonic journey, whilst journeying. Anyways, these next couple of ones are ones I haven't heard, but I am looking forward to it. They are more on the down-tempo side because, as my partner said, it's Malcolm Middleton. He's depressing. Well, not depressing. Moopy, maybe, was the word he used, but that's okie dokie. This is Speed on the M9. Lots of songs about speeding on the road. Please stay safe on the road out there. But it's an urge, to be sure. Anyways, so this is Malcolm Middleton, Speed on the M9 from 514 Fluoxetine Sligol Alcohol John Nicotine. What?
1: Is it gone?

That was, of course, Bruce Springsteen's Thunder Road from Born to Run. And, yeah, before that we had the Triffids with Wide Open Road off of Born Sandy Devotional. Wow, Thunder Road was from 75? Wow. 85 for the Triffids. And Malcolm Middleton with Speed on the M9 from 514 Fluoxetine Seagull Alcohol John Nicotine from 2002. All these songs about driving all aren't about driving. It's interesting. And this one is definitely not that as well. More just metaphor because Meatloaf. This is from the Bat Out of Hell album, but it's not Bat Out of Hell. This one, I don't know. And I'm just like all revved up and no place to go. Let's hear it. Yeah. Thanks for listening to Church of the Ecstatic. Because, yeah, this is going to be a set about going nowhere.

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2: All right, so that last set, I'm gonna start playing this track in the background because I don't know how long the intro is. Oh, yeah. Maybe I shouldn't. Maybe I should just keep going. Anyways, that last track was Missing Persons Destination Unknown from Spring Session M, Talking Heads Road to Nowhere from Little Creatures, and Meatloaf All Revved Up with No Place to Go from Bowed Out of Hell. And this is some Metallica, Wherever I May Roam.

0: Rover, wanderer, nomad, vagabond, call me what you will. Well, maybe we'll call you the Wanderlust King. Our last track for tonight is going to be some Gogol Bordello off of Super Taranta. Thanks for listening to this road tripping Church of the Ecstatic. I will see you guys in 2 weeks.
1: Back in the day, as we learned, a man was not considered to

And do you feel this last 30 seconds? 15 seconds. In summer storms, spring showers, or autumn drizzles, there are a number of things you can do to be a safer driver on wet roads. Slow down and triple your following distance. Visibility is worsened in the rain, and stopping distances are longer on wet pavement. Don't be SUV overconfident. Remember, your large four-wheel drive vehicle is not immune from hydroplaning. Avoid high water areas and large puddles. 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

Thank you.

All right. I know I'm probably not supposed to interfere here, but support for WIR comes from the Virginia Museum of History and Culture. Their mission is to connect people to America's past through the unparalleled story of Virginia. By collecting, preserving, and interpreting the Commonwealth's history, they link past with present to inspire future generations. The Virginia Museum of History and Culture is hosting a special event, the Lua Project, Los Apalachianos, Thursday, July 16th at 6 p.m. Blending live music with conversation, this program explores the creation of the Lua Project's recent album, Los Apalachianos, examining its themes, influences, and artistic process. The performance will be followed by an audience Q&A. Lua is a cultural pollinator, blending musical styles across continents and centuries. Their work explores themes of family, community, labor, and loss, drawing on Mexican and Appalachian traditions, Eastern European tonalities, Baroque melodies, and narrative storytelling to create a living, evolving musical tradition. Listeners interested in attending can learn more at virginiahistory.org/events. 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

like, here it is. So, I'm going to turn myself down here. I'm going to sprint because my computer decided it didn't really want to export the program that I sort of spent all day putting together. So, we are going to get to listen to, probably, going to get to listen to the Evans Lucas from the week of July 4th that I had other technical difficulties on. I am going to check to see if the show has exported, because it should have been done by now. But maybe it didn't even finish exporting, so.

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I learned from my mistake, and I set up a better way of doing this. Oh, my goodness. Okay. Let's see.

Okay. 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I can't believe I almost forgot that.

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So, we're still in the range. I can catch up pretty quickly.

0: game. What a I really liked this week's episode. I went out of my way to say on my, like, Instagram story or whatever that I'm proud of this episode. And told everyone to tune in. Yeah, here I am with a computer that just doesn't want to export it. Showing you this thing that you've already seen. But it's fine. It's fine. You know what? I messed it up last time too. So it's fine.
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ela fez como se fosse a última. Thank you.

You are a Richmond original. Whether you were born and raised here or found your way here later in life, you are a huge reason why there's no other place quite like you. Your open mind, your big heart, the music you love, the lifestyle you embrace, and your love for all things local, especially a certain community that you live in. Yeah, those are just some of the things that make you an original. Those are also the things that make WRIR an original too. For more than 20 years, we've been the voice of Richmond, telling our city stories, playing our music, celebrating our spirit, and giving a megaphone to everything that makes RBA unique, colorful, a little crazy, and occasionally magical. Richmond will always be WRIR's home, of course, but now we have a new address. An address that puts us shoulder to shoulder with the city we love and serve, that makes us more accessible, that puts us street level with our listeners.

Rabbits.

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So tell me, what I gotta do to make it up to you? I don't know what to do. I'm so in love with you. I'll leave it up to you. But if I had it my way, I'd be stuck with you. I know what I did. I admit it. I'm stupid. I proved it when I went and did it. I thought I could hit it and quit it. But you wasn't with it. You told me that in the beginning. But I didn't listen. There's feelings involved. And that has created more problems to solve. Together we stand. Divided we fall. And now that you're leaving, I'm losing it all. My life ain't the same without you. I'm an idiot for finding ways to doubt you. In the middle of the night, I would dream about you. From the moment that we met, I was glad I found you. Picking up the phone and I'm scared to call you. I'm afraid to make a move because I know it'll fall through. And I made a big mistake. I'm human. We all do. And I promise you I'll never tell a lie. It's all true. Come home. I don't want to be alone. I just want to make you happy. But I can't have you alone. The last thing I want to be is in a friend zone. I don't want to have another moment where I gotta roam in the streets because it ain't nothing there. Every day is like I'm living in a nightmare. I don't ever want to face my biggest fear.

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0: 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I am Galaxy Girl. It is 6 o'clock, and it is time for your Thursday breakfast blend. And I have to reach across because I'm using a different microphone than last time. I don't know. I might have to change that up again.
1: I'm less mobile when I use that one.

Oh yeah, that's better. I'm changed microphones back, so now I can move around. I can move around with the microphone because, hey, that's what I'm gonna do. Good morning, everyone. This is WRIRLP 97.3 FM Richmond, your Thursday breakfast blend, and this is my birthday B-sides show because I had so much music last time I couldn't play it all. So here's more of it. Enjoy.

0: 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You are currently hearing Stevie Wonder with Soul Bongo. Before that, Soul Coughing gave us Bus to Beelzebub. Nancy Sinatra with These Boots Are Made for Walkin', and that is from her 1966 Boots album. Les McCann gave us Burning Coal from the album Much Less. L-E-S, get it? And Lynn Aaron started the show out as usual with an abridged version of Interplanet Janet. You can find the full length of that on the Best of Schoolhouse Rock. I'm Galaxy Girl. This is your Thursday breakfast blend. I'm going to sound sleepy this morning because I am sleepy this morning. And also, I just want to let you know that the air sucks today. It's not going to be fantastic outside. The Virginia Department of Environmental Quality has issued a code orange air quality alert across the Richmond metro area and the Hampton Roads area for ground level ozone from tonight, the 16th of July, to midnight tonight, the 16th. So throughout the day today, code orange air quality alert means that air pollution concentrations within the area may become unhealthy for sensitive groups. So if you are someone who suffers from asthma or heart disease or other lung diseases, if you have children or elderly people that you take care of, those people can be impacted. They can be more sensitive to the ozone in the air today. So do your best to avoid strenuous activity and exercise outdoors. That is one of the best ways you can remedy that, okay? Take care of yourself. Look out for each other. I'm going to give you some information. Also, it's going to be hot today, too. It's going to be about 95. So, I'm going to give you some information. I'm going to drink some coffee, and I'm going to get back to the music. Thank you for listening. 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
3: 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Let me listen to me and not to them. Listen, I say. Listen, I say, listen. Would he like it if I told him? It's not your meaning of the words, but the sound and the rhythm of the words. The sound and the rhythm.
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3: 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Oh, you did not have an answer here. Oh, you did not. Oh,

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It's not your meaning of the words, but the sound and the rhythm of the words. The sound of the rhythm of the words. So listen, I say, it's not your meaning of the words, but the sound.

0: I say listen. There is no there there. Whenever you get there, there is no
1: listen.
0: Listen.
1: I say listen.
0: I say listen.
1: I say.
0: The message given mails is that here, oh, you did not. Oh, you did not have an answer here, oh, you did not. Indifferent to the consequences at the failures of love's promise.
1: Now,
0: not to them,
1: listen.
0: Failures of love's promise. Lying, the victims of lovelessness. They must actively surrender to embrace patriarchy, failures of love's promise.
1: Hör zu.

0: lying, similar to the men from the boars. The ability to be dishonest, that it's this freedom that makes them men. In their hearts, the inability to connect others, they yearn for it. The victims of lovelessness. The very concept of being a man has always implied that, when necessary, men can take action that breaks the rule, that is above the law. Let me listen to me. Their lies are forgiven. The sound and the rhythm can do whatever they want. Sound and the
1: I do too. I do too. I do too. I do them. I do them. I do them. I do too.
0: To embrace patriarchy, they must actively surrender.
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0: 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I'm Galaxy Girl. You just heard Bruce Lash with Psycho Killer. That is from the album Prozac for Lovers, Volume 2. Pulup before that with Uxindus. I think that's how it's pronounced. I'm not entirely sure. And I'm going to take a shot at saying the title of the album. You ready? Viman Susataja. So, it's spelled something like that sounds to English speakers. I know that's not real helpful, but I'm trying. Hey, before that, Skip Danko, B-Movie Road Club with Trippin' on a Chinese Market. That was something new, and I enjoyed that quite a bit. Thank you for listening. You can follow the playlist online at WRIR.org. In the next set for you, I've got Antibalas Kikagaku Moyo, sorry. Oh, saying names wrong already. Well, I do that all the time. Anyway, an Optic Sync. Oh my goodness. And more caffeine for me. Hey, thank you for listening. Again, this is WRIR. I'm Galaxy Girl. Just a very sleepy Galaxy Girl this morning. I'm sorry about that. I tried. I just didn't sleep well. Okay. But I'm doing my best to bring you music that will hopefully brighten your morning, help get you off to a good start. It is 6:32, and there are a whole bunch of birds across the street near a fast food bag. They seem to be having a good time, although they do not seem to be listening to WRIR, but I don't know, maybe they can see me through the window. Because I'm at street level, just like them. Anyway, sorry, I'm babbling now. Let me give you some information, then we'll get back into the music, okay? This is WRIR, Richmond Independent Radio, 97.3 FM.
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forever. In the 1800s, there was a cowboy named Coloma from a town called Gold.

0: Good morning, everyone. 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I am Galaxy Girl. This is your Thursday Breakfast Blend. You just listened to Antibalas with Gold Rush from the album Where the Gods Are in Peace. Before that, Kikagaku Moyo with Majupose from the album Masana Temples. That came out in 2018. And starting that set out, you heard Optic Sync with Nowhere Home, and that is from their 2023 album Glass Blocks. I'm going to give you some information about our fabulous programming here at WRIR, and then I will get back into the music. And in the next set, I've got the Dirt Bombs, I've got Plastique Bertrand, and I've got Orchestra Akokan. So I hope you enjoyed the music. 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

0: 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You just heard the Dirt Bombs with Fire in the Western World from their 2008 album, We Have You Surrounded. Before that, Plastique Bertrand with Ce Plan Pour Moi. And starting that set out, we heard Orquesta Acocan with Mambo Rapidito. And that is from their self-titled album. So I'm drinking coffee, trying to be awake, and our good friend, you don't have a radio name.
1: I have.
0: Ooh, hold on. There we go.
1: Power me on. I do have an old radio name, Oak Park Mark.
0: Oak Park Mark. All right. Well, Oak Park Mark is here, and he's going to give us some information.
1: 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This August, Virago Alley brings history to life on the stunning grounds of Agecroft Hall and Gardens for not one, but two, count them, 2 days this year. 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
0: Thank you very much, Oak Park Mark. I like that. This is WRIR. We're going to have some DJs there, too. That's not in the information. I'm not doing it this time because I don't have time. But we will have, I think, Boy Lichtenstein is going to be DJing again, who was one of the DJs during Ren Fair. So, you can keep your eyes peeled for that information. And again, as it said, you can learn more at viragoalley.org. I am going to get back into the music. It is 7 o'clock. And again, this is WRIR LP 97.3 FM, Richmond.

0: Well, this is a fun one that I have not... Stop. That I have not experienced before. I was showing Oak Park Mark how our playlist updating stuff works, and I was like, why is my playlist not updating? And when I looked at the blog, it says it's pulling from a file from 1969. So somehow I have managed to put my playlist in the past, and I don't know how. So I'll try to figure that out. And then you should see all the songs because I'm posting them. They're just showing up in the past, apparently. Anyway, hi, good morning. I'm Galaxy Girl, who is apparently in 1969 today. You just heard Good Flying Birds with their song Entirely. That is a demo from the Providence Pop Fest 2026 album. The Free Design gave us Kites Are Fun before that. Land is Hairy Larry with Table of Stuff. I identify too strongly with that song. Pascal Comalade with Come As You Are. That is from Metaphysique du Hit Parade. And the Go-Go's started the set out with This Town. In the next set for you, I've got Death, I've got Black Moth Super Rainbow, and I've got Space Moth. Ooh, two moths in one set. Fantastic. And I've got some information for you. So thank you for listening. This is WRIR. I'm sorry, I just realized I'm yelling in your ear. I'm sorry about that. This is WRIR LP 97.3 FM Richmond. I am a very loud and apparently moth-oriented and 1969 spaced galaxy girl today, who's still looking at the birds. Alrighty, thank you for listening. 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

0: All right. 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I was doing a little troubleshooting, and I managed to get my playlist out of 1969. I still don't understand how that happened. I logged out, I logged back in, and then the playlist showed up on the blog. So, yay, you can now check out the playlist online at WRIR.org. You just heard Death with Politicians in My Eyes from their album For the Whole World to See. Before that, Black Moth Super Rainbow gave us Roller Disco from their album Dandelion Gum. And Space Moth started the set out with A Photograph Replaced My Mind. And that is from the new album, Inward Eye. I have some information for you, and then we'll get back into the music in the next set for you. I've got Alexander Zatsepin, I've got Hornet Leg, I've got Junior, I've got Franz Gall. And thank you for listening. A reminder again, in case you didn't hear me say it earlier, we have a Code Orange air quality alert across our area, across the Richmond metro area today, July 16th, 2026. The Virginia Department of Environmental Quality has issued a Code Orange for ground level ozone that is through tonight at midnight. Code Orange air quality alert means that air pollution concentrations within the region may become unhealthy for sensitive groups, which includes children, people suffering from asthma, people with heart disease or other lung diseases, and the elderly. Effects of air pollution can be minimized by avoiding strenuous activity or exercise outdoors. Also, it's going to be about 95 today, so please make sure you have plenty of water, you stay in the shade, you wear sunscreen, keep yourself safe. Keep your friends and neighbors safe. Let's look out for each other, because that's what we do when we're a community. I'm going to give you information and then back into the music. Thank you for listening. 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

0: ago from Mes Débuts. I have about 15 minutes left. Democracy Now! Will be up at 8 o'clock, hopefully. I am still undercaffeinated, but I'm trying really hard. And I think I have successfully gotten my playlist out of 1969, where it was temporarily showing up. It didn't make any sense. Like, the first two songs I played were showing up. And the rest of the playlist, it was like, all right, we found your playlist. Here it is, December of 1969 at 10 p.m. I'm like, no. So, yeah, I got it back to the present, I believe. Anyway, I'm rambling again. Let me stop. Thank you for listening. This is WRIR, Richmond Independent Radio. I've got Household, Can, Eat Girls and Slippers in the next set, and hopefully I will be able to play all of those songs. Thank you for listening. Bye.
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You just heard Can with Mushroom. Eat Girls gave us a Kin from the album Area Silencio. And Slippers started that set out with Wants for Everyone from their new album Slippers 08. It's time for one last song for you. This is Go Away by Household. Don't go away, though. You should keep listening if you would like to, because Democracy Now! Will be up at 8 o'clock.

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1: Are you and President Trump friends?
2: I'm his lawyer, was his lawyer, and now I'm the Deputy Attorney General.
0: Acting Attorney General Todd Blanche grilled by senators at his confirmation hearing Wednesday over his ties to President Trump, his handling of the Epstein files, and his role in creating a $1.8 billion fund for Trump to give to his allies, including January 6th insurrectionists. We'll speak to Seattle Congress member Pramila Jayapal about Blanche, a vote by half the House Democrats to strip U.S. military funding for Israel, and her call for independent investigations into the killings of Johann Sebastian of Biddeford, Maine, and Lorenzo Salgado Araujo in Houston by ICE agents. We'll also talk to a lawyer for Lorenzo's brother, Victor. He was detained after witnessing his brother's killing. He now faces deportation. Then, is the U.S.-Iran war a forever war in the making? We'll speak with Ali Vaez of the International Crisis Group, and we look at the Trump administration's move to gut the Endangered Species Act. The group Earth Justice is suing.
3: They're trying to let activities like logging and oil drilling go forward, even if they'll destroy endangered species habitat, and even without taking the most basic measures to reduce that destruction.
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0: Welcome to Democracy Now!, democracynow.org, The War and Peace Report. I'm Amy Goodman. The U.S. has struck Iran for a fifth consecutive day, targeting the capital Tehran and port cities, including Bandar Abbas, which is home to the headquarters of Iran's navy. On Thursday morning, the U.S. fired on an oil tanker attempting to reach Harg Island in the Strait of Hormuz. In retaliation, Iran attacked Bahrain, Kuwait, and Jordan. Iran's military warned if President Trump follows through on his threat to strike civilian infrastructure, it would strike all infrastructure across the Gulf. At least 35 civilians have been killed by U.S. strikes in recent days, according to Iranian authorities. This is President Trump speaking from Pennsylvania Wednesday.
5: They want to settle so badly. They don't like what we're doing. And they do want to settle. We'll find out whether or not we settle with them or we just finish it off.
0: The Trump administration's internal estimate of the cost of the U.S.-Israeli war in Iran has soared to as much as $100 billion, according to U.S. officials who spoke to NBC News. Meanwhile, Israel's defense minister, Israel Katz, told U.S. Defense Secretary Pete Hegseth Wednesday Israel's planning to keep its forces in so-called security zones in Gaza, Lebanon, and Syria. In Gaza, Israeli forces have killed four more people, including a child. Palestinian officials say an Israeli strike hit an apartment building in Deir al-Balah in central Gaza, killing Omar Abu Qasem, his wife Asma, and their six-year-old daughter Habiba. Their three-year-old son Sami was injured. This is a relative of the family.
6: This poor innocent civilian family that has no connection to any military action is a neutral family who was sleeping. Their children were sleeping in their mother's lap. This is how innocent civilians are bombed on these nights, which are said to include a truce and peace.
0: Since last October's so-called ceasefire, Israeli forces have killed more than 1,100 Palestinians in Gaza. Israel's security cabinets approved nearly $500 million in funding for 34 new settlements in the occupied West Bank. That's according to far-right Israeli finance minister Bezalel Smotrich. Under his tenure, 103 Israeli settlements have already been established in the occupied West Bank, violating international law. This comes amidst growing Israeli settler violence against Palestinians and their property. This is Bezalel Smotrich.
7: We are making sure that the decisions we have made regarding the legislation and establishment of the new settlements in Judea and Samaria will not remain on paper, but will become reality on the ground. We are approving one government budget decision after another, budgets for roads, budgets for infrastructure, and also budgets for constructions, caravans.
0: On Capitol Hill, half of all Democrats voted Wednesday to support a measure slashing military funding to Israel. The amendment proposed by Republican Congressmember Thomas Massie would have eliminated $3.3 billion in annual U.S. military assistance to Israel. The measure was ultimately defeated by House Republicans, along with Democratic Minority Leader Hakeem Jeffries and Caucus Chair Pete Aguilar, who vowed to continue funding Israel. But the House Democratic Whip, Catherine Clark, supported Massey's amendment. She wrote in a statement, quote, "We should not provide a blank check for military aid to any country that does not comply with U.S. law, interests, and values. The Netanyahu government has failed to meet that standard," she said. The former House Speaker, Congressmember Nancy Pelosi of California, also voted to cut off funding to Israel, saying Americans, quote, "are rightly demanding an end to a perpetual cycle of war, and the Netanyahu government cannot maintain its current course," Pelosi said. The Senate Judiciary Committee heard testimony Wednesday from Acting Attorney General Todd Blanche, whom Trump has nominated to fill the role permanently. Democrats grilled Blanche over the Justice Department's handling of the Epstein files, the Trump administration's so-called anti-weaponization fund, and President Trump's $100 million settlement, it's believed, with the IRS. Blanche was also questioned about serving as President Trump's personal lawyer.
1: Are you and President Trump friends?
2: I'm his lawyer, was his lawyer, and now I'm the deputy attorney general. So I met him as his criminal defense attorney. I'm not sure there's very many people who have ever had a criminal defense attorney who calls that person their friend.
0: Republican Senator John Cornyn of Texas signaled he was undecided on Blanche. A no vote from Cornyn would effectively sink Blanche's nomination for attorney general. President Trump's pick to replace Tulsi Gabbard as director of national intelligence refused to say Wednesday whether Joe Biden won the 2020 election. Jay Clayton was testifying before the Senate Intelligence Committee at his confirmation hearing. Here he is being questioned by Georgia Democrat John Ossoff.
8: You refuse to answer a simple matter of fact about the 2020 election. Is that right?
9: No, that's not right.
8: Then answer the question. Who won the 2020 election?
9: I have answered the question.
8: Answer it. What is your answer?
9: I've given you my answer.
8: What is your answer? You refuse to answer a basic question about who won a presidential election?
9: No,
8: but you asked to lead America's intelligence community? Isn't it humiliating to be unable to answer this question, to have to indulge the president's delusions?
0: Jay Clayton also claimed not to know that his predecessor, Tulsi Gabbard, joined an FBI raid on an election center in Atlanta last year. And he defended President Trump's proposed $1.8 billion so-called anti-weaponization fund to compensate Trump allies and insurrectionists. Jay Clayton's the U.S. attorney for the Southern District of New York, where he oversaw the Justice Department indictment of former Venezuelan President Nicolas Maduro on drug trafficking charges. Meanwhile, the New York Times filed a motion to quash subpoenas that Jay Clayton and the U.S. Attorney's Office in Manhattan served to New York Times journalists after they reported on security concerns involving President Trump's new plane donated to him by Qatar. In a statement, the Times senior vice president, David McGraw, said, quote, "We are going to court to defend our journalists' rights to report freely on the administration and to provide the public with stories that matter," he said. The subpoenas were delivered to four Times journalists at their homes Friday to testify before a federal grand jury in the Southern District of New York. The Pentagon's announced plans to screen the testosterone levels of service members over the age of 30 and will offer voluntary replacement therapy to those with low T scores. The initiative was announced Wednesday by Defense Secretary Pete Hegseth, who's branded the Pentagon as the High T Department of War.
10: "I'm authorizing a new screening program for testosterone deficiency for our service members, ensuring you have the right testosterone levels to operate at your absolute best.
0: The Pentagon did not say whether women would be tested for testosterone or whether troops would be evaluated for other hormone deficiencies. This comes after Hegseth last year ordered a halt to all gender-affirming medical procedures for service members and removed openly transgender troops from the U.S. military. Hegseth has previously said women should not hold combat roles and has fired female leaders at the Pentagon while denying others promotions. In Georgia, another prisoner has died in the custody of ICE. That's Immigration and Customs Enforcement. On Wednesday, ICE announced 45-year-old Venezuelan immigrant Jesus Manuel Arena Silva was found unresponsive in a bus that was transporting him from one ICE jail to another with a suspected cause of death listed as cardiac arrest. It's at least the 22nd such death this year alone. It comes as the Department of Homeland Security said Wednesday it would reverse plans to halt traffic stops following the shooting deaths of two immigrants by ICE agents in less than a week. The reversal came after President Trump wrote on social media, "We cannot give up one of ICE's most important and effective crime-fighting tools, the traffic stop!" exclamation point, adding, "It won't happen on my watch," Trump wrote. About 100 million people in North America are under air quality alerts today as a thick blanket of smoke descends on cities from the upper Midwest to northeastern states. Overnight, air quality readings reached hazardous levels in cities including Minneapolis, Detroit, and Toronto. Forecasters warn New York and many East Coast cities will spend another day under hazy orange skies. More than 1,000 active fires are burning in Canada and dozens more in Minnesota. Meanwhile, more than 100 million people from the plains to the East Coast face heat advisories or extreme heat warnings today, with a massive heat dome bringing triple-digit heat and record temperatures to many areas. And here in New York City, dozens of pro-Palestine activists gathered for a vigil to demand the release of Dr. Houssama Bousafia, the director of Gaza's Kamel Edwin Hospital, who has been held in Israeli detention without charge since his abduction by Israeli troops 18 months ago. International calls to free Dr. Bousafia have been mounting over the past month as his family and lawyers say he's facing possible death due to torture and medical neglect. This is Pam Sporn, a member of New York City Jewish Elders and Jewish Voice for Peace.
11: We're out here today, along with Doctors Against Genocide, to demand the release of Dr. Bousafia, but also all Palestinian healthcare workers that are imprisoned in Israeli prisoners, and also all Israeli detainees who are Palestinian.
0: And those are some of the headlines. This is Democracy Now!, democracynow.org, the War and Peace Report. I'm Amy Goodman.
12: And I'm Nermeen Sheikh. Welcome to our listeners and viewers across the country and around the world. Acting Attorney General Todd Blanche was grilled by senators during his confirmation hearing Wednesday to become Attorney General. Blanche previously served as President Trump's personal lawyer. He's headed the Justice Department on an acting basis since Trump fired Pam Bondi as Attorney General. It's unclear if Republicans have enough votes to confirm Blanche. During the hearing, outgoing Texas Senator John Cornyn blasted Blanche for his role in proposing a $1.8 billion fund for Trump to give to his allies, including January 6th insurrectionists. Republican Senator John Kennedy of Louisiana questioned Blanche about his ties to Trump.
1: Are you and President Trump friends?
2: I'm his lawyer, was his lawyer, and now I'm the Deputy Attorney General.
0: I'm his lawyer. Was his lawyer. Blanche corrected himself. Democratic Senator Dick Durbin criticized Blanche for continuing to act as if he were Trump's personal attorney.
13: In less than 18 months at the Department of Justice, you've shown you're still President Trump's personal attorney. Your tenure can be summed up in the four words you said, quote, "I love you, sir," to President Trump. This was your response when you were asked what you would say to him. This nation deserves an attorney general who loves the Constitution more than any single president. An attorney general focused on keeping America safe and combating corruption, not satisfying the president's personal grievances or channeling crypto cash to the administration's mega faithful.
0: During the Senate hearing, Blanche also faced questions about his handling of the Epstein files, and we'll hear his comments in a bit. But for more, we're joined now from Washington, D.C., by Democratic Congressmember Pramila Jayapal of Washington State. She's just introduced a bill with Senator Cory Booker to protect Epstein survivors whose personal information was improperly disclosed during the Trump's DOJ's recent release of the Epstein files, which Blanche was in charge of. But first, we want to go to the overall questioning of and the possibility that the acting or interim attorney general would become the attorney general. Your assessment of Todd Blanche, Congressmember Jayapal?
14: Well, my assessment, Amy, is that he is not fit to be attorney general. He slipped and said what is true, that he acts as the president's personal attorney, not as the attorney general for the people of the United States. This is a very important position, and Donald Trump is putting his personal attorney in because he wants him to do all the things that Donald Trump wants to do. The political persecutions that have been happening under Todd Blanche as acting attorney general, the cover up of the Epstein files. You have to ask, what is he hiding for the president that he is not willing to come out and actually take responsibility for and prosecute the predators that are present throughout the Epstein ring? The slush fund, you know, that he negotiated. Now he says it's not going to happen. I don't believe him. I don't think there's anything in writing around that. The settlement with the IRS that he negotiated for Donald Trump himself. These are all indications of why he cannot be trusted as the top attorney for the people of the United States. He might be trusted as the top attorney for Donald Trump. That's not the role of attorney general. He should not be confirmed.
12: And Congressmember Jayapal, if you could clarify, there's been some reporting that suggests that, in fact, this confirmation hearing may be in part just symbolic, because he could, in principle, be acting attorney general for the duration of Trump's term.
14: Well, it's true that you can stay as an acting. However, I do think that it would be a significant step if the Republicans did not have the votes to confirm him. And I think that this is something that we need to fix. There is the possibility of people staying if they've been confirmed for another position. And then they can stay and transfer that confirmation into a new position. And so I think there's work to be done around that. But I do believe that John Cornyn, perhaps Tom Tillis, not clear to me from the questioning, who are now sort of cut loose because they won't be continuing in this position as senators, they might have the opportunity now to actually do what is right for the country. That is what I'm hoping for, because I think once he is, once they refuse to confirm him, there's much more opportunity for us to ensure that he doesn't continue in that position.
12: And Congressmember Jayapal, ahead of Todd Blanche's confirmation hearing, the group World Without Exploitation released this video featuring Epstein survivors calling on senators to reject Blanche's nomination because of his role in disclosing their personal information while protecting the names of alleged abusers during the Department of Justice's release of records related to the Jeffrey Epstein investigation.
15: My name was released.
16: My phone number was released.
15: Where I went to school.
17: Where I live.
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42: Vote no on Todd Blanche for Attorney General.
12: And several of Epstein's accusers were, in fact, seated in the Senate gallery during the hearing. And at the hearing, Illinois Democratic Senator Dick Durbin had a heated exchange with Acting Attorney General Todd Blanche on whether he would commit to personally meeting with Epstein survivors.
0: There are 10 individuals who were exploited and abused by Mr. Epstein. They are here today. None of them have had a chance to speak to anyone in the department or FBI, though they've asked repeatedly. So can I get your word under oath that within the next 30 days, you will personally sit down with these 10 victims and hear their case in terms of what needs to be done by the Department of Justice?
1: Chairman, I appreciate them being here today. I also have somebody from my office who's spent her entire career working on cases like Mr. Epstein's. She's in charge of our task force investigating human trafficking. She's available to talk to them.
0: She can sit right next to you. She can sit right next to you when you meet with these survivors.
1: I have never said I will not meet with survivors.
0: Will you meet with these 10 survivors? I'm asking you on the record.
1: If they have lawyers, as you know, I'm prohibited from meeting directly with them.
0: I think you ought to be in the room because you ought to hear this. You have singular responsibility for these files. There's a delay in meeting the statutory requirement on disclosure. You were involved in that. I think you ought to be part of this. I am definitely
1: part of it, and I have been from day one.
12: And Congressmember Jayapal, you've just introduced a bill with Senator Cory Booker to protect Epstein survivors whose personal information was improperly disclosed during the Trump DOJ's recent release of the Epstein files. So if you could talk about what exactly you've called for.
2: Yes, we just introduced the Redact Act, and this comes really from the whole experience of the Epstein survivors over the last year and a half under this Trump administration, DOJ, and Todd Blanche's overseeing. And you might remember that when Pam Bondi, then the Attorney General, was before us in the Judiciary Committee where I sit, I did the first line of questioning. And the most powerful moment was when I asked the survivors to stand up, and they all stood up behind Pam Bondi. And I asked Pam Bondi to turn and to acknowledge them and to apologize for the fact that the Department of Justice, under her leadership and Todd Blanche's leadership, he was really the one who was managing the Epstein files. They're both responsible. They released the names of these survivors. They released personal information. And in some cases, the survivors had not even told their families about the abuse that they had experienced at the hands of these powerful predators and criminals in the Epstein ring. And there, at the same time that their personal information was released, they also redacted, the Todd Blanche and Pam Bondi redacted the names of the powerful predators, which was clearly, both things were against the Epstein Transparency Act. The damage that was done out of the release of that personal information, their addresses, their phone numbers, pictures of them, all of the details of the abuse that they had suffered, they have not had any way to get recompense for that. And so the Redact Act essentially allows survivors a private right of action to sue the Department of Justice, including for monetary damages, because their information was released. I have spent hours and hours and hours with the survivors. I've gotten to know them incredibly well. They are so brave, so courageous. They are taking so many risks in continuing to stand up. They are inspiring people across the country to stand up and speak out about the abuse that other women have experienced at the hands of traffickers and predators. And it is really remarkable to me that to this day, they have not been able to sit down with Todd Blanche. And I will just say also that after that hearing, I was invited to meet with Pam Bondi because she had personally spied on me and had a document that showcased the files that I had looked at when I was reviewing the Epstein files. And so I made a big stink about it.
3: Deal, Congressmember Jayapal, just to explain for people to understand, you have to go into a room and look at the files, and they were filming you. They were surveilling you, looking at the files.
2: They were surveilling me, not with film, but what they did is they had a password protected account. So you had to sign in. And what they did is they downloaded my search history. And I only found out, Amy, because a photographer, I think it was AP photographer, took a picture of her binder when she was testifying. And it said, Representative Pramila Jayapal's search history. And it had all of the files that I had looked at documented on that piece of paper. So yes, they were surveilling members of Congress and what we searched for in preparation for her hearing at, before us on the Judiciary Committee. So I met with her. It was supposed to be one-on-one. And of course, Todd Blanche walks in 5 minutes after. I spent an hour with both of them and I grilled them on the surveillance of members of Congress and also on all of the things that they had done to hurt survivors and to protect the president. And I have to tell you, Todd Blanche was responsible for all of that. It was very clear to me that he was the one who was making the decisions, who was acting essentially as the president's personal attorney in redacting the names of powerful predators and allowing for the release of the names of these victims who of these survivors. He really, I think, wanted to discourage anyone else from coming forward with more information. He failed at that. They are continuing to come forward.
3: Well,
2: but it's just another reason why he shouldn't be, a big reason why he shouldn't be the attorney general.
3: We only have a few minutes. We want to get to the testosterone tests of service members. We want to get to ICE. But first, Congressmember Jayapal, I want to ask you about Israel. On Wednesday, you joined over 100 other Democrats. That's more than half the Democrats who voted to support a measure slashing military funding to Israel. The amendment proposed by Republican Congressmember Thomas Massie would eliminate $3.3 billion in annual U.S. military assistance to Israel. Notable Democrats voting to cut the funding included the former House Speaker Nancy Pelosi. Can you talk about the significance of this shift? More than half the Democrats who voted to end military funding of Israel, except for the Iron Dome.
2: It is a sea change, Amy. As you know, I was one of the first Democrats to call for ending military assistance, to call out the genocide in Gaza that is being perpetrated by the Israeli government, to call out the violence in the West Bank by the IDF and by settlers. And this is the first time in Congress where members of Congress, over half of the Democratic caucus, has responded to the pleas and the cries and the energy and organizing across the country to stop using our taxpayer dollars to send more bombs to kill children in Gaza and to commit this genocide. And so it is really significant. I think this only was possible because the genocide occurred. That's something that our colleague Rashida Tlaib said, and it sticks with me every moment that I talk about this issue, because, you know, it is the horror of what has unfolded that has finally allowed us to confront the fact that we should not be using taxpayer dollars to send to Israel to perpetrate this kind of violence. So the fact that over half of the Democratic caucus voted for this, I think, sends a new message to Benjamin Netanyahu and the Israeli government that they are not going to continue to get this kind of assistance. Delia Ramirez's bill that I co-lead, called Block the Bombs, now has over 80 co-sponsors on it, and that blocks any offensive weapons funding to Israel. So I think we are moving forward, and I want people across the country to know that their organizing matters, their voices matter, and yesterday you saw it in this vote in Congress.
12: Well, we want to go to the issue now of testosterone. The Pentagon has announced plans to screen the testosterone levels of service members over the age of 30 and will offer voluntary replacement therapy to those with a low T score. The initiative was announced Wednesday by Defense Secretary Pete Hegseth, who has branded the Pentagon as the high-T Department of War. It's not clear what will happen to women in the military. This comes after Hegseth last year ordered a halt to all gender-affirming medical procedures for service members and removed openly transgender troops from the U.S. military. So, Congress member Jayapal, if you could comment on that. I mean, even medical professionals who concede that there might be some loss of muscle mass, etc., in men after the age of 30, say that there is a very high risk of young men taking testosterone, becoming infertile, and also increasing cardiovascular health the risks.
2: Yes, this is, I mean, it would be absurd and laughable if it wasn't so serious on many counts. Number one, the medical issues that you have identified with forcing people to take testosterone. Number two, the hypocrisy in banning trans service members and then prescribing testosterone for members of the military. It's not clear whether that's male members or male and female members. Number three, the idea that, you know, yesterday in judiciary, we had an anti-trans bill that essentially criminalizes gender-affirming care. Well, providing testosterone is actually gender-affirming care. If it was under consent of the individuals who were there, there are situations where it is prescribed with a doctor. This is what providing gender-affirming care is. And so while they are attacking trans people for getting gender-affirming care, they are at the same time imposing this requirement for testosterone on members of the military. And I warned my Republican colleagues yesterday in committee, they better watch what they vote for, because this kind of intrusive behavior where the government is getting involved in prescribing what medication you do or don't take without your consent, without the consent of doctors, the screening, invasive screenings of people to determine what their hormone levels are. Are they actually male? I asked my colleagues on judiciary to think about if they want to have their testosterone levels checked and testosterone provided. So there's so many hypocrisies and absurdities about this, but it is dangerous.
3: So not only a high T Department of War, but a high T Congress.
2: Imagine that.
3: Let's turn to the Trump administration's immigration crackdown and last week's fatal shooting by ICE of two men, one in Texas and Houston, one in Biddeford, Maine, one from Mexico, one from Colombia. Congressmember Jayapal, you just spearheaded a letter to DHS and ICE signed by almost 200 members of Congress, almost entire Democratic caucus, demanding accountability for the killings of Lorenzo Salgado Araujo in Houston and Johann Sebastian in Biddeford, Maine. What exactly are you demanding? And here you have Susan Collins running for Senate again, who approved unfettered tens of billions of dollars to go to the Department of Bureau Protection and ICE. And yet still, in both of these cases and in so many others, there are no body cam footage. There are no body cams that these men are wearing, the ICE agents.
2: Amy, this, what ICE is doing is absolutely horrific and unacceptable. And, you know, it's hard to even look at these videos and not be in tears about the fact that there is a Trump militia roaming our streets, our towns, our cities, killing people regardless of immigration status with absolutely no accountability. And there have been at least six killings, murders of people in ICE-related enforcement activities. And the latest two with Lorenzo Salgado Araujo and Johann Sebastian Guerrero in Maine and in Texas are a continuation of this. So our letter demands independent investigations. We do not trust DHS. DHS comes out and says that somebody is weaponizing the vehicle. That's what they said in the case of Lorenzo Salgado. That is clearly not true from the video footage. It's also what they said in the case of Renee Good, where there was absolutely no accountability. In the case of Johann Sebastian Guerrero, they don't even claim that the officer was trying to protect his own safety, that he feared for his own safety. They essentially say he feared for public safety, and that's why he fired multiple times into the vehicle, killing Johann Sebastian Guerrero, leaving behind a wife and a young child. So in both of these cases, what we got almost 200 Democrats to say, almost the entire Democratic caucus, remarkable effort in less than 24 hours that shows the urgency that we feel around demanding accountability, independent investigations, sharing of information, a refusal to deport the witnesses that are there. In Lorenzo Salgado Araujo's case, there were three witnesses in the car with Lorenzo Salgado, and they were picked up by ICE, put into detention, and put into removal proceedings so that ICE could deport them out of the country before they can testify. And so we have demanded a series of things, including we want to know why are they not wearing body camera, any of them wearing body cameras, when DHS has just been given $210 billion in funding by Republicans and Donald Trump. They still don't have body cameras. And in addition, it is clear to me that they are either not getting training or getting training to shoot directly at people, to murder people in the streets, which is, you know, just outrageous. And so we've also asked for information about exactly what training they are undergoing. But to me, Amy, this all says that ICE should not exist as it exists. There is no reason for this kind of criminal activity, and the fact that they have deportation quotas, 2,000 people every day that they're supposed to deport, that is the root cause of what is leading to this Trump militia in our streets.
12: Well, I also want to bring into the conversation Ruby Powers. She's an immigration attorney representing Lorenzo Salgado Araujo's younger brother, Victor Salgado Araujo. Victor witnessed the killing of his own brother by an ICE agent in Houston. At the time of the shooting, Lorenzo was driving Victor and two other men to a construction job site. After the ICE agent fatally shot Lorenzo, immigration agents detained Victor and the two other men. They now all face deportation. Ruby Powers joins us now from Houston. Welcome to the program, Ruby. If you could talk about, you spoke to your client, Victor, at a detention center on Saturday, if you could tell us what he said and also the implications of the three witnesses to this homicide now facing deportation proceedings.
4: Yes, thank you. I've met with him multiple times since Friday, and just him giving me the details of what happened that day are very shocking and horrific. And even more reports have been coming out about how the violation of policing policies that happened, especially with unmarked vehicles and shooting into a vehicle. But he gave me a detailed account of the pursuit that was done by the unmarked vehicles and then later being on the side of the road, an agent, which they didn't know at the time was an agent, getting out of the vehicle, walking up to the passenger side, yelling stop, and then shooting through an opened window on the passenger side, which passed right by my client, Victor, and unfortunately hit Lorenzo. Then they looked around. Victor thought he had been shot. The loud sound in his ear of the bullet, of the gunshot, and then Lorenzo was bleeding and holding his side. Soon after, when the door was opened, Victor's door, that he saw on the lanyard ICE on the agent's body. And that is when he realized it was ICE. They had never announced themselves. There was no indication that it was ICE. And then Victor and the other witnesses were put on the side and handcuffed. And my client was on his knees with his hands behind his back with handcuffs. And he saw that his brother was in need of care. He yelled out in his broken English, you know, call for help, help my brother. In anguish, he saw that it took 20 to 30 minutes for an ambulance to arrive. And then my client and the others were shuttled off from vehicle to vehicle with chains on their feet and handcuffed, and eventually sent to the Montgomery Processing Center in Conroe, Texas, which they are still there to this day.
3: This is absolutely horrifying that Victor is now in detention, faces deportation, grieving his brother's death, which he witnessed as the family now is preparing for a funeral. Now, Congressmember Jayapal just talked about getting the special visa, a witness visa. Ruby Powers, talk about the significance of this, which would mean that the witnesses cannot be deported to other countries.
4: Yeah, so there is an S visa, which is not the one we're pursuing at the moment, but that is one for those who are, cooperate with law enforcement. There's also the U visa, which is a victim of a crime, or and it can be in circumstances having information of a being a witness, a key witness. But going and going back to your point, yes, I mean, when they got detained, they immediately got put in immigration proceedings. And my client has a hearing next week. So just as you're explaining, he's grieving. There's a visitation today. And his family's coming in from Mexico and around the country. We're fighting for his stay here in the country. But we've had cooperation with the Harris County District Attorney for a U visa certification. So we're very grateful and working and pursuing all avenues. And then at the same time, he wants to be accessible as a witness. And it's really hard for him to do that when he's 45 minutes away from Houston in basically a jail to be accessible to multiple agencies in this investigation.
12: Well, Ruby, we just have 20 seconds, but could you clarify if the witnesses are deported, can they not testify?
4: Well, I think it would be a very fettered situation. They can try to testify in various ways, but the thing is there's like almost six or so investigations going on, and this could take years. And so being able to, and we don't want any retaliation any sort in any way. So being able to be in the United States freely to be able to give that testimony is what we're asking for transparency and for due process.
3: Ruby Powers, I want to thank you for being with us, immigration attorney representing Lorenzo Salgado's younger brother, Victor, who's in detention right now. There will be an open viewing of the body to this afternoon in Houston. Democracy Now! Will cover this right through the funeral on Saturday and all that develops beyond. I also want to thank Congressmember Pramila Jayapal, Democratic Congressmember from Seattle, from Washington State. Coming up, is the U.S.-Iran war a forever war in the making? We'll speak to Ali Vaez of the International Crisis Group. Back in 30 seconds.

0: 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The Richmond Reproductive Freedom Project is a volunteer-based organization which has been providing practical and financial support for abortion services in Virginia since 2004. 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
2: Rapture by Cassie Velazza, performing at the Brooklyn Folk Festival. This is Democracy Now!, democracynow.org, the War and Peace Report. I'm Amy Goodman with Nermeen Sheikh.
3: The U.S. has struck Iran for a fifth consecutive day, targeting the capital Tehran and port cities, including Bandar Abbas, which is home to the headquarters of Iran's navy. Earlier today, the U.S. fired on an oil tanker attempting to reach Kharg Island in the Strait of Hormuz. In retaliation, Iran attacked Bahrain, Kuwait, and Jordan. Iran's military warned that if President Trump follows through on his threat to strike civilian infrastructure, it would strike all infrastructure across the Gulf. At least 35 civilians have been killed by U.S. strikes in recent days, according to Iranian authorities.
2: For more, we go to Ali Vaya, senior advisor to the president of the International Crisis Group, where he's also Iran project director. His piece for the New York Times this week is headlined, "This is a forever war in the making." Ali, explain.
4: Good to see you, Amy. So what I meant by saying that this is a forever war in the making is that Iran and the U.S. Had a ceasefire agreement on April 8th. It took them almost another 2 months to reach a memorandum of understanding, which was really a basic formula for ending the war and reopening the Strait of Hormuz. They decided in that page and a half document, which only has 14 paragraphs, to address the essential, which was ending the war, and defer all the substantial issues about how to resolve.

0: It might be limited tit for tats. It might be all out confrontations. But if we cannot resolve this diplomatically, then there is only one formula that remains, which is the continuation of the conflict in one form or another.
1: And Ali, in the New York Times piece, you point in particular to the fifth paragraph of the Memorandum of Understanding. If you could explain what that was, what it said, and why it was ambiguous in terms of what implementation was required by both sides.
0: Right, so Article 5 of the MOU is really a masterclass in diplomatic malpractice, because you might at times decide to have some constructive ambiguity in the text in order to get the two sides to the finish line and sign on to the document. But then you have to resolve those differences in interpretation. Otherwise, that constructive ambiguity becomes destructive. And this is precisely what has happened. Paragraph 5 basically allowed, it says that it would be Iran's responsibility to reopen the Strait of Hormuz and bring the traffic back to where it was prior to Israeli-US aggression against Iran in late February. It doesn't name any other country. It doesn't talk about a northern corridor, which is in Iran's territorial waters, or the southern corridor, which is in Oman's territorial waters. It just says Iran will do its best efforts to reopen the strait. Now, Iranians took that as U.S. recognition of their control over the Strait of Hormuz. The U.S. saw that as Iran opening the northern corridor and the middle corridor, which is the international waterway that Iran claims that it has mined. And then the U.S. would be able to open a southern corridor in Oman's territorial waters as an alternative to Iranian-controlled transit routes. Now, obviously, Iran saw this as a U.S. attempt to try to erode Iranian leverage. It warned Qatar and Oman and other countries that were using that the transit route, and it eventually started firing at vessels that were going through that route. And that is what has started the conflict, which, again, is quite a tragic irony, because the MOU was negotiated to finish the war, not that it becomes a pretext for another round of war.
1: Well, it is extraordinary, as you say in the piece, that the war has now become entirely about the control of this strait, which is an outcome of the war and not a cause of it. So if you could talk about that to begin with, and then the fact that the Wall Street Journal reported yesterday that Trump hosted a meeting in the Situation Room where among the possibilities that were discussed with respect to Iran was the potential seizure of Kharg Island and the potential bombing of a tunnel complex at Pickaxe Mountain. If you could respond to that.
0: Sure. So you're absolutely right. Before the war and in the 47-year history of U.S.-Iran animosity, the Strait of Hormuz was always open. Iran had never shut it down until it faced an existential threat from U.S. and Israel. And now this conflict has become entirely about a reopening of the strait. But let's also be honest about what has happened here, because I think even within the White House, there is not clear recognition of how elements of this same Trump administration have tried to undermine the president's agenda. The U.S. representative to the U.N., Mike Waltz, negotiated this southern corridor with the International Maritime Organization, I think precisely aimed at undermining the MOU that Vice President Vance had negotiated, in the same way that Secretary Rubio negotiated an agreement between the government of Lebanon and Israel, which undermined another article of the MOU, Article 1 of the MOU, because in a way it implicitly recognized Israel's occupation of southern Lebanon as long as Hezbollah is not disarmed. So this is not just, you know, some in Iran see it as a division of labor, but I do believe that it's just divisions within the Trump administration that is responsible for this situation, that, you know, instead of the MOU becoming a confidence building exercise, it has turned into the exact opposite.
2: Now, we just have.

0: A minute left, but I want to ask you about this new news out of CNN that the U.S. military hasn't conducted the standard review of intelligence tied to the strike on the girls' school in Manab that killed over 175 people. They're saying it sat for months with a military command while leaders have held off on ordering critical standard intelligence review. President Trump was interviewed on Fox News, and he, remember, over 160 little girls going to school, around that number, died. And Trump is now saying the fact that a U.S. Tomahawk missile was used might be AI.
1: Well, that is really one of the most tragic things that happened in this war. And the Pentagon hasn't really taken responsibility. And I would say, Amy, that this is one of the main reasons that the U.S. lost the battle for hearts and minds in Iran, because the U.S. was supposed to go to the rescue of the Iranian protesters, not to target civilians and not take responsibility for it.
2: And Ali, finally, you end your piece by proposing a means for the U.S. and Iran to transcend this impasse. If you could just say what you propose, and also just say a little bit about what the situation in Iran is like, where reportedly inflation is nearing 90%.
1: Right. So look, there is really no military solution to reopening the strait other than the U.S. occupying the entire southern shoreline of Iran, which would come at a very high cost in terms of American blood and treasure. And it's not even sustainable, because at the end of the day, the Iranians could continue firing drones and missiles into the strait from much more further inland. So there is really no military solution. The best solution is for both sides to agree to return to the MOU and to respect its terms. Iran had already returned 50% of the traffic of the strait back to normal in the first week of the MOU's implementation if there was no insistence on opening a southern corridor. Now, there could be a joint coordination center between Iran and the GCC so that both sides of the Gulf have control over what's coming in and going out. It wouldn't be just Iranian control. And that is something that I do believe that the Iranians can live with.
0: We want to thank you so much, Ali Vaya, senior advisor to the president of the International Crisis Group. We'll link to your new piece in the New York Times. This is a forever war in the making. And on that Manab school in southern Iran, where over 170 people were killed, there were little boys and girls. Coming up, we look at the Trump administration's move to gut the Endangered Species Act. Back in 15 seconds.
3: Hey, y'all, just a reminder, it's going to be hot today, about 95 degrees. Make sure you drink small amounts of water throughout the day, because by the time you feel thirsty, you may already be partially dehydrated. And if you've been sweating a lot, mix in some snacks or a sports drink to help replace lost salt and minerals. 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
0: Joan Baez singing Joe Hill. This is Democracy Now!, democracynow.org. I'm Mimi Goodman with Nermeen Sheikh.
2: We turn now to the latest effort by the Trump administration to dramatically weaken the Endangered Species Act, a bedrock of successful U.S. conservation for more than 50 years. The Interior and Commerce Departments announced a rule change last week that would reinterpret the word harm in the language of the law to no longer include destruction of habitat where endangered species live. This change will open previously protected areas to development, oil drilling, and other extractive industry.
0: Conservation groups, including the Center for Biological Diversity, the Sierra Club, Oregon Wild, and others, are now suing the Trump administration over the rule change. They're being represented by Earth Justice. So we go to Earth Justice now, senior attorney Ben Levitin. Ben, lay out your case. What is the lawsuit based on? What is this change?
4: Yeah, thanks for having me, Amy. We at Earth Justice filed suit because the Trump administration is trying to eliminate one of the most important tools that we have for saving species from extinction. They are trying to say that destroying a species' habitat does not count as harming it under the Endangered Species Act. Now, the Endangered Species Act is a landmark law for protecting the natural world. It was passed almost unanimously by Congress in 1973, signed by President Richard Nixon, supported by majorities in both parties, and it has always recognize that in order to save endangered species, they need to have a place to live. And that's such an important national commitment that we made in that statute. It's like a statement that we are not going to let the web of life unravel on our watch. And what we're seeing from the Trump administration now is just a total repudiation of the premise that endangered species need places to have shelter, to have food, to raise their young. They're saying that if a company wants to drill for oil and destroy the last patch of land that an endangered species needs to live on, that's totally fine. Go ahead. They're saying that if someone wants to log a forest, that's the last place where an endangered owl can live, that's fine. And it's so inconsistent with the premise of the Endangered Species Act and the commitment that we've made not to drive species to extinction. And it's that violation of the law, that just complete undermining of the statute that has governed our management of natural resources and species for more than 50 years. That is the cause of our lawsuit. We're just determined to restore the protections that these species need.
2: And finally, you know, an intergovernmental body of leading scientists has found, of course, it exactly echoes what you're saying, that changing or degrading animal habitats is the top reason for biodiversity loss around the world. Also earlier this year, the Trump administration voted to exempt oil and gas drilling in the Gulf of Mexico from measures to protect endangered whales and species at risk. So Ben, if you could just say, what are you hoping will come out of this case?
4: Yeah, absolutely. That's an important point. Habitat destruction is the biggest driver of extinction. So if you aren't protecting against habitat destruction, I mean, that's a loophole. It's not a big enough word to say what that does to the framework for conserving endangered species. That is just contrary to the entire project and commitment that we have. And so what we are hoping is that the Trump administration's latest action, where they have just deleted the definition of the word harm from their regulations for the Endangered Species Act, will be reversed. And what the statute requires, which is the conservation of species habitat, will be recognized by the Trump administration.
0: We want to thank you, Ben Levitin, for joining us. Senior attorney at Earth Justice, the group has sued the Trump administration to preserve the Endangered Species Act. That does it for our show. I'll be in Kansas City this weekend, July 17th and 18th, in Overland Park at the Glenwood Arts Cinema. They'll be showing the film about Democracy Now called Steal the Story, Please. I'll be there doing the Q&A with the directors, Tia Lesson and Carl Diehl. Friday night at 7 p.m. and Saturday at the 4 o'clock matinee and the 7 p.m. Evening screening of Steal This Story, Please. You can go to our website at democracynow.org. We'll be celebrating KKFI Community Radio and Kansas City PBS. We hope you can join us in Overland Park in Kansas City. That does it for our show. Welcome back to Mike Burke, being Anjali Kamat, Messiah Rhodes. I'm Amy Goodman with Nermeen Sheikh.
3: 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Again, it's going to be hot today, and when daytime high temperatures reach into the 90s, we all notice the heat. Some things you can do to be safer in the hot weather: never leave children or animals in a parked car, even for a short period of time. Use a buddy system if you have to work outdoors, and take frequent breaks. Talk to your doctor if you have any about any medical conditions or medications you're taking to see how heat might affect you.
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safety and security companies, termed Connection Curiosity Champion. 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

with confidence. Which seems to me like that would sound like if people feel that, like they feel like, there's an expression of confidence coming at me, that opens

0: few brands. But I think it's sort of guessing at some of these. I don't know where to understand that.
1: Yeah, so that, I sort of looked it off, to be honest, as like it's a neural interface

0: my companions behavior, right? Because they're going to learn from me.
1: Yeah, and you're not sharing the story. You come back and share, you learn stories, somebody else can

how you do everything. We lean on the person who, like, we make the plan based on what we tell is true. And because that is the way

0: from 3 steps. So you're about to 3 minutes at this point, right?
1: Mm-hmm.
0: Yeah, so that's a big milestone. Yeah, like that's

0: Yeah, see how it's like simple, like, you know, I don't think if you were to answer that on a piece of paper, you might not have come up with that answer. Yeah, there's something different that happens when you're not thinking about it.
1: So that's really interesting.

self-interested curiosity, right? We're asking the questions of

0: Minnesota. I'm Kenny Rosenberg, and this is Building Bridges. This year, the United States marked 250 years since the Declaration of Independence. There was fireworks and parades and celebrations of freedom, yet beneath the pageantry lies a question that generations of freedom fighters have asked. Freedom, freedom for whom? Democracy for whom? Independence for whom? The United States proclaimed liberty while indigenous nations were dispossessed. Africans were enslaved, workers exploited, women denied rights, and wealth concentrated among the property class. From its inception, American democracy carried a profound contradiction. Political freedom for some alongside economic and social domination for many. The nation was built not only on stolen land and stolen labor, but on an economic system that concentrated wealth and power upward while limiting the democratic participation of ordinary folk. Across generations, racial divisions, white supremacy, xenophobia, patriarchy, ableism, anti-immigrant politics, and discrimination against LGBTQIA+ communities, while they have too often served as tools to fragment solidarity and protect the privileges of economic elites. Today, those contradictions have reached a dangerous stage. Wealth is concentrated in the hands of a tiny oligarchic class possessing levels of economic and political power unimaginable to previous generations. Billionaires, corporations, financial institutions, and unelected centers of power increasingly shape public policy, public discourse, and even the boundaries of democratic participation itself. When extreme concentrations of wealth erode democratic institutions, when fear and scapegoating are mobilized against immigrants, racial minorities, dissenters, and vulnerable communities, when corporate power merges with state power to discipline opposition and protect privilege, history teaches us that democracy can give way to authoritarianism, fascism. The warning signs are before us. Yet history is not only the story of domination. It's also the story of resistance. From indigenous resistance to abolitionism, labor insurgencies, civil rights struggles, women liberation, disability justice, immigrants' rights organizing, LGBTQIA+ liberation, anti-war movements, and movements for economic democracy, generations fought to expand the meaning of freedom and challenge systems of exploitation and exclusion. You see, dignity means recognizing the full humanity of every person. It means rejecting every ideology that assigns greater worth to some lives than others. It means creating a society where every person has not merely the formal right to vote, with the real capacity to live fully, with housing, healthcare, education, meaningful work, democratic participation, cultural expression, self-determination, and the material resources necessary to realize their full human potential. The measure of freedom is not the wealth accumulated by billionaires. It's the well-being, security, empowerment of the people themselves. To help us explore these questions, we're joined by Abdul Akalima, Professor Emeritus of African American Studies and Information Sciences at the University of Illinois, founder of the Malcolm X Project, renowned scholar, organizer, Pan-Africanist, and one of the foremost interpreters of the Black radical tradition. And what I want to do now, you just excited me to leave you with a particular current event and thought. And then I want to play a thought that I have as I picked up the paper this morning, still getting home, delivery, still a bit shy or angered or frightened by the digital world, I picked up the paper, and there, the patriotic front, a neo-fascist group that was formed by Thomas Russo in 2017 after the infamous Unite the Right rally in Charlottesville, Virginia, where I too worked as counter-protester, among which I was, Heather Heyer, was killed when a member of the patriotic front drove his car into her and others. They marched, perhaps 400 strong, in Washington, D.C., unimpeded, in full dress regalia. In this instance, khakis, although the same face cover that might have been a hood, covered their vile, vicious protestations against democracy and in the celebration of a white supremacist exclusionary society. Now, having said that, and I want to leave you with that for a moment, I want to play this poem by Baraka, and then Dr. Kalimat, can Kalimat put it together for us? So let's listen to Baraka.
1: They like morning fire. Yesterday in dreams comes again. Race pain, people are people are people everywhere. Yeah, ooh, ooh, ooh, ooh, ooh, yeah, ooh, ooh, ooh, ooh, yeah. Our people, yes, people, every people, most people, ooh, ooh, ooh, ooh, ooh, yeah, ooh, ooh, ooh, ooh, ooh, most people in pain. Yes, the pain and pain today. Oh, wow, it must be the devil. Oh, wow, it must be the devil. It must be the devil. It must be the devil. Oh, wow, yeah, devil, oh, wow, must be the devil, must be the devil. It can't be Rockefeller, it can't be him, no law. It can't be DuPont, no law. Can't be no law, no way, Nasa, no way, Jose. Can't be the rich folk. They're good to us. They're good to us. I know the master told me so. I see it on Channel 7, I see it on Channel 9, I see it on Channel 4 and 2 and 5. The rich folks good to us, poor folks, hallelujah. Oh, wow, everything gonna be different after we die. We ain't gonna be hungry, ain't gonna be pain, ain't gonna be suffering. Won't go through this again after we die. Oh, wow. After we die, it's all gonna be good. Have all the money we need after we die. Have all the food we need after we die. Have a nice house like the rich folks after we die. We can live like Reverend Ike after we die. Hallelujah. Must be the devil. It ain't capitalism. No, it ain't that. Jimmy Carter wouldn't lie. Life's unfair, but it ain't capitalism. Must be the devil. Oh, wow. It ain't the police. Jimmy Carter wouldn't lie. You know Rosalind wouldn't, or Lillian. This drunken racist brother ain't no reflection on Jimmy. Must be the devil, that am I tell you. The devil killed Malcolm and Dr. King, too. Even killed both Kennedys and Pablo Neruda. Overthrew Allende's government. Killed Lumumba and is negotiating with Smith and Fetchett. Sleep and eat in Birmingham over there in Salisbury. Born under the name of Ian Smith. Must be the devil. It can't be Boston. It can't be apartheid. It can't be imperialism. Jimmy Carter wouldn't lie. Can you hear him saying his State of the Union message? I swear on Roswell's face lifted catatonia. I wouldn't lie. Nixon lied. Haldeman lied. Dean lied. Hoover lied. Hoover sucked too, but Jimmy don't. Jimmy wouldn't. Jimmy ain't lying. It must be the devil. It must be the devil. Put your money on the plate. It must be the devil. In heaven, we'll all be straight. It can't be Rockefeller. He gave famous Coot Booty a scholarship to Behavior Modification University, and Genevieve almost right works for his foundation. It must be. It can't be Mellon. He gave Winky Suckass a fellowship in his bank. Put him in charge of closing out mortgages in the low-right Pittsburgh Hill section. It can't be him. Yes, sir. Put your money in the plate. Don't be late. Don't have to wait. You're going to be in heaven after you die. You're going to get all you need once you're gone. Yes, sir. I heard it on the Jetsons. I heard it on the rookies. I swallowed it all on roots. Wasn't it nice? Wasn't it nice? Slavery was so cool, and all you had to do was wear berries and vests and train chickens and buy your way free if you had a mind to. You must be the devil. It wasn't the white folks that laid chain themselves and put their own black asses in the bottom of the boat. Well, now that you mention it, there was a certain king ass black you watching that helped throw your ass in the bottom of the boat, your mama, your wife, and you never see him no more. It must have been the devil. Give me your money. Put your money in this plate. Heaven will be here soon. You just gotta die. Just gotta stop living. Close your eyes, stop breathing, and bam-o, heaven be here. You have all of what you need. Bam-o, all of a sudden, heaven be here. You have all of what you need. That assembly line you work on will dissolve in thin air. Oh, wow, wow. Oh, wow, wow. Just gotta die. Just gotta die. This old world ain't nothing. Must be the devil, got you thinking so. It can't be Rockefeller. It can't be Morgan. It can't be capitalism. It can't be national pressure. Wow, no way now. Go back to work and quit. Go back to work and way back. Just a little while longer till your past. It's all gonna be all right. Once you're gone, you're that last bit of silver you got stashed in, sister. You're dust now, brother man. You'll be okay on the other side. Your soul be clean, be washed, you're white. Yes! Yes! Yes! Oh, wow. Now go back to work. Go to sleep. Yes! Go to sleep. Go back to work. Yes! Oh, wow. Oh,

0: gracious. We are in the rapid our dear friend, Professor Abdul Akarimat. Your thoughts, Alice, to Baraka, the poem, his sentiments there, and a certain patriotic front, a neo fascist group marching through the streets unimpeded of Washington, D.C., with hundreds faces cloaked. How are we to truly understand the issues of racial capitalism 250 years and counting?
1: Well, the first thing, of course, is we realize we need a man's voice. Clarity, reason and emotion, culture. I think it's important to recognize that the reference to the devil is the way in which ruling class hegemony of consciousness forces an idealism on people. And so the contradiction he was pointing out of the devil versus Rockefeller is the idealism versus materialism and understanding the circumstance we find ourselves in. And what's interesting is that what's happening today from the right, from Trump, is the same kind of dialectic. He's putting forward people are communists and not working class people fighting to make a better life. And trying to use anti-communism, which is an idealist reference, because that's not what he's facing. And frankly, it might be better if he was facing that, but he's not facing that right now. What he's facing is a broad mass social movements that are beginning to wake up the working class. But he's using this idealist attack as part of the long history in this country of anti-communism. And I think that the key thing for us to think about is the fact that the survey data about policy questions demonstrates that the majority of people are anti-Trump, the majority

0: this right of democracy, the question of election, voting for this one or that one, all representing the same capitalist class, capitalist voters, and otherwise centrist forces that are not prepared to confront evil in Congress. But what the American people are not ready for is the extremes to which this country is going to experience MAGA in the midterm elections. If they, for example, grab the ballot boxes, if they, for example, have ICE at every polling station to keep people from voting, if Congress passes the legislation that Trump wants so that they diminish the vote, everybody is going to have to be brought into the consciousness that democracy doesn't exist in this country. That's a major event that we have to really fan out and help people understand. This is a moment where decisions are going to be made that will affect generations. This isn't just that Democrats will win and go back to normal, which they should anyway. But the point I'm trying to make here is that we are at a moment of great historical significance. And so when we talk about a united front against MAGA, we're talking about a struggle for power in this country. So when those United Patriot forces, fascist forces marched, that represents something that is deep in this country. It's deep in the military. It's deep in Congress. In other words, the fascists have control, and they're going to become more aggressive. And so we have to fan out. We have to take the debate, not around abstract ideas, around the actual experience of the working class. In other words, people are hurting in this country. They need to realize from a materialist perspective, it's not the devil, it is Rockefeller. It's not the devil, it is Trump. And that the progressive forces, they're not communists, they're your fellow workers. They're not evil forces, they're you and your neighbors. And that's the sentiment we have to bring. And all these mass movements, women's movement, Me Too, Black Lives Matter, etc., students against Palestinian genocide, all these forces have to converge in a common effort, a united action, which is the essence of a united front. It's not a question of do we like each other. It's a question that we have a common enemy. And we have to mobilize to get that done.
1: Particularly interested, given your disciplines. You are a professor, a scholar. You probably have the largest digital library in the world relevant to Malcolm X and Black history. Education is critical to the soul of Black folks, to the soul of oppressed people, as they seek to learn and to grow. Information in the service of activism, creating those worker intellectuals. What is the significance at this time of the efforts to call back by the movement education in all of its forms, to completely dissipate and steal and feed away the elections, such as they are, but for which people died for, blood, sweat, and tears, to be able to vote? How do you look at those particular efforts at this juncture of crushing, tearing back the education that was unearthed by people, scholars such as yourself, the great Gerald Horne, and others?
0: Yes, what a great question. There are really two aspects of this. One aspect is the transformation of the political economy of this country, the technological transformation, moving people from reading to AI, from reading and thinking to social media. In other words, the crisis is fundamental to the production and distribution of knowledge and information in the society. In other words, people are not reading like they used to. But the other aspect, of course, is what you pointed out, the attack on diversity

0: attack on critical race theory, the attack on black studies, the attack on gender studies, the attack on the studies of any people who are oppressed and exploited, in order to keep the consciousness of a radical tradition from being transferred. See, the ruling class had institutions that kept their traditions alive. Mass movements had to rediscover traditions after they got into motion. But the establishment of these academic programs institutionalized recognition of the traditions of struggle that had existed, whether it's women or black people or Latinx people or any oppressed people. So the attack is to de-link them from the tradition, some of the lessons I was trying to point out earlier. And so these two things go together. The attack on education content and the transformation of the process of education. And so we have this struggle in this country. In the Southern Members Assembly, we talk about the two aspects of our struggle. One is higher levels of consciousness, and the other is coordinated collective action. And so this whole question of consciousness, because one of the interesting things about these programs is that whenever there's been an initiative, like a Black Studies initiative, then there's always a study for gender studies, a struggle for gender studies. A struggle, in other words, one group opens the door and all groups begin to move. And so we have to really understand that. So the attack on Black studies, merging it with women's studies, cutting back funding, cutting back staff positions, etc., is fundamental to the MAGA process of taking power. We have to, and I think a program like that, I cannot applaud you enough, Mimi, for the work you do, because this is part of the struggle to keep people informed.
1: You know, in the final moments that we have, just for this go-around, because we'll have you back many times more, as we reflect on 250 years of more than independence, what would genuine freedom, genuine democracy, and genuine self-determination require today?
0: Well, what an interesting question. You know, one of the interesting things about politics of change is that many of us think about great figures. And the truth of the matter is that ordinary people in extraordinary times do extraordinary things. And so really, it's the education mobilization of most of us that is required. In other words, there are no policies that are out there that can be proclaimed. It's really a process of people becoming engaged in creating a better life for themselves. I remember during World War II, when I was growing up, people had victory gardens in the backyard, mobilizing themselves. And I think that's the key. The key is that literacy among all of us, values among all of us, those are the determining factors. Rebuilding our lives, whether or not rebuilding the nuclear family or building institutions that can care for us. I don't think that the future is something that needs to depend on reproducing the past. I think once we engage, we become innovative. That's also an important aspect of the struggle. Once we start struggling, the cultural forces will become much more representative of the struggle and heighten our consciousness. So I think the answer to your question is, it's not about great ideas. It's about everyday people.

0: Liberation Road to the beloved community and building that beloved community, it must be with egalitarianism. The project and process of liberty candidates is grounded, and I will steal from Peter Tosh, without equal rights and justice, there can be no peace. I want to thank you, Dr. Abdul Akalimat. Tell us again the website that people should go to, and then I think we're going to look towards Bob Marley to take us out.
1: I hope everybody has a chance to go to akalimat.org. And get in touch. Let's talk about it.
0: And you will find a wealth of extraordinarily important information. Don't let them take away the written word that people died to preserve, to use, and to unearth. So thank you again for being with us. And we say that we've been speaking with Dr. Abdul Akalimat, Professor of the Federation, about the meaning of the nation's 250th anniversary and the unfinished struggle for freedom, democracy, and human dignity. And if Frederick Douglass taught us anything, it is that patriotism requires truth-telling. A democracy that cannot confront its own history cannot fully realize its future. So for building bridges, I'm Mimi Rosenberg, and Abdul, thank you again, and until next time, all stay informed, stay engaged, and continue to educate, and organize, and we now go to Redemption Song.

California. This is Against the Grain on Pacifica Radio. I'm Sasha Bailey. The 2010s were a decade of mass protests. In this country, of course, with the Occupy movement, but even more significantly,

famous for the inspiring occupation of tabloid slinger. Why did so few of these movements achieve their original promise? And how did the far right,

the beginning of the 2010s, it appeared like the internet, in combination with many other factors, social media, was really going to help to topple quite a lot of regimes, and the toppling of the regimes actually happened, in a way that would push forward democracy and freedom, transparency. Often people interpreted that in their own way, and often in contradictory ways. It's one of the many things that turned out to be a problem for the long-term regimes through the uprisings. But the first wave from 2011 to 2016 across the world, and then there was another wave, and then another wave, and certainly by the time we got to COVID in early 2020, there had been more mass protests

0: Well, looking back, can we say what fueled the movements that took place in many quite different countries, but which at the time often shared a feeling of great solidarity across borders? Can we generalize about what drove them?
1: So, to be included as a serious analysis in my book, the protest

always need to be missing stuff. At the same time, I think that there's a couple of things the president needs to think. He understands there was an institution response to the global economic crisis in 2011. I think for-profit social media is another one. I think back in 2011, one of the notes you heard all the time was that this was all about social media and that was a good thing. At least mine, this is

0: a very different political and economic context. There were different types of movies coming down. There were many left-wing or progressive movies, and a few that you would not call left-wing progressive. But what you did see is a shared set of tactics, a shared form of protest. It unites various movements around the world. But part of the reason that this form is shared across the global system is not only because I think it becomes one of the easiest things to do in the 2010s compared to all the other ways that human beings can respond to injustice or demand change, but because, as you indicated, there was inspiration drawn from something that happened in the entire world. After the example of Tahrir Square in 2011 in Egypt, and looking back on that example, and even though he told you things ultimately for the Egyptian revolution, it's still undeniably incredibly inspiring. You had people sort of copying and pasting a certain tactical repertoire.
1: You mentioned

feel from him, right? Like, if you look at retail history, you see people copying each other's square meters. But what happens before that is that there is that a man lights himself on fire in the interior of Tunisia, far from the capital. A set of protests carried out by organized groups and also regular citizens expand from his hometown to the capital, ultimately overthrowing the government of Tunisia. Now, at that time, this still could have been read as a relatively normal type of revolt in the history of North African politics.

little bit. Help the Mediterranean coast, as it were, in Egypt. It didn't seem like much was going to go, was going to spread outside the borders of Tunisia. So in January 2011, a set of Egyptian activists who had been organizing for quite a long time, all the way back to the beginning of the 21st century, often in support of Palestine, organized a set of protests against police brutality, and this becomes a very familiar thing throughout the 2010s. It's often police brutality is often

show where more people came out, and he ended up taking the square for 18 days until Mubarak, the U.S.-backed dictatorship, falls unexpectedly. Mubarak wasn't expecting it, the protest board was expecting it, the government was not expecting it, and then very quickly you have the adoption of the end. Rewatching these scenes, I can't imagine when you're writing this history of the 2010s, certainly one that is clearly eyed about where things went, it was incredibly powerful, the scenes that were coming from Cairo, and then you had immediately. So Occupy Wall Street in New York was an explicit call to try to reproduce the Tucker model in New York City. It was Adbusters Magazine that came up with this idea. You had a reproduction of the Tucker model in Spain and in the Plaza del Sol, and also in Greece. And so throughout the world, in very, very different

0: throughout the decades, that there was this belief that an apparently spontaneous, leaderless, digitally coordinated, horizontally structured mass protest in a public square or in a public space could be really effective at transforming society. And the rest of this decade, the book would be the people warning you, I would have not decided to look into this phenomenon if the outcome were that this particular form just doesn't work. In the history of protest and the history of human attempts to transform society and the history of the world, lots of things just don't work. What happened many, many times, and you've already indicated some of this, is that there was a moment of initial apparent need for history. Real changes were delivered, real changes were forced. But in the long term, the changes were very, very different from those that were intended by regional organizers.
1: General students and people with some guests were discussing his book, If We Burn, the Mass Protest Decade and the Missing Revolution,

0: lived there. And of course, the context was quite different in Egypt, not a dictatorship, but actually the government was the left-leaning Workers' Party. Can you describe the protests that took place there, which were organized by the anti-authoritarian left, probably not really expecting protests on the scale that it did?
1: Yeah, again, this is another thing that comes up over and over. This is sort of the end of the first wave of the 2010s. You get what is the rest of Europe spring unraveling the 2012. In Turkey, at this time, they were protesting Gezi Park. And then you have a group in Sao Paulo called the Free Fair Movement, or the Movement Pasti Libre, which is a group of essentially Austin anarchists that have been organizing since 2005. Blockage, direct action, interventions into public space every time that the government Sao Paulo raises the price of the bus fare or of a ticket on the subway. So every time since 2005 there's a price increase, they always do the same thing. They shut down streets, they shut down the hop turnstiles or the block turnstiles, you know, configuring how they want to pay because they're defending the money from the default due to modification. Public transport, they want to be fully free to get around the country. And when they started this protest in June 2013, they did the same thing that they always do. These are people that I don't know, I didn't know them personally at the time, I met them later, but they were sort of one level removed from the itself group. They put together four protests, and they succeeded in blocking the streets. They succeeded in shutting down major thoroughfares in the largest city in South America. They did not succeed in getting, quote-unquote, the nation inside. By the end of that fourth protest, dominant television networks, the major media in Brazil, and major media in Brazil, and the United States was going in the same direction, but Brazil was already there in 2013, major media is owned by oligarchs. They called for a crackdown on these protests. The message coming out of mainstream common sense public opinion dominated outlets was these punks have had their fun, it's time to clear them off the street. Now, if the class of journalists in Brazil that were calling for this police repression came from the parts of the country that usually experienced the violence of the military police, and the police in Brazil are military police, and that's a legacy of the US back to the starting in 1964, they would have probably seen coming how this would look, but they didn't. And the crackdown so shocked, again, quote unquote, the nation, shocked the people in the media, shocked people on social media, that they went from in the morning saying, we need to clear these kids off the streets, to the exact same evening. This was actually a patriotic uprising in defense of the right to rise up in defense of something. They didn't quite know yet what it was about. But they knew it was good. They switched from saying the sentence that it was good, but they weren't, of course, going to adopt the discourse that the punks and the anarchists were putting forward. They sort of inserted their own reasons as to why the Brazilian people were upset. They inserted their own reasons as to why people were coming to the streets. And just a few days later, as many, many, many more people come to the streets after the widespread revulsion of the feminist crackdown, new types of people do come to the streets with new ideas of what this is all about. And I'm on the streets covering this, and I watch the new protesters come into conflict, initially verbal conflict, but ultimately violent conflict, with the original punks and leftists that had organized these things going back to the beginning of June, all the way back to 2005. And within just 10 days, the composition of the streets had changed so much that Brazilians that you would now easily identify as the beginnings of a far-right movement in Brazil violently, physically removed the original leftist from the street. So there were elements that had been waiting around for an opportunity for a long time in Brazilian society, and they felt that there was an opportunity to dispute what the meaning of the streets was. I think they were right that there was that possibility, and they ended up winning that dispute. And groups that ended up

0: culture from left wing President DeRosa, and then ultimately campaigning for extreme right President Jair Bolsonaro in 2018 and joining the government alongside him in 2019. This is one that I really lived through. This is what I couldn't get out of my head in 2017 to 2018. How is this possible? How was it that in early 2013, Brazil had its first woman president with 70% approval rating? Things were basically fine if they were missing stuff. Of course, there was always problems, always things to complain about. But how was it that apparently millions of people came out to the streets, and as a result of that, at least indirectly, Brazilians got the exact opposite of what they were asking for back in 2013?
1: Well, let me ask you more about that, the kind of history there, that insertion of right-wing libertarians into these protest movements. Right-wing libertarian followers of Ron Paul tried to join many of the occupiers in the United States, also, railing against the Federal Reserve

United States, including by the Koch brothers. So, as I said, one of the groups that ended up needing a new protest movement, one of the groups that was founded in the change movement of June and July 2013, is called the Movimento Brasil Livre. So, if it sounds like the last thing that I said in Portuguese, it's because it was an intentional copy. So, the Free Fair Movement, the MPL, Movimento Pacifista Livre, was the original group of punks and anarchists. This new group of kids, who had been employed by a group, part of this small group called Students for Liberty, funded by right-wing groups in the United States, decided to form a new protest group with a name that was going to be so close that they would be able to contest for the union to, if not six people, then to at least absolutely redefine everything that's happening in the state. And it wasn't that they had been given huge amounts of money in the period after 2015, but they had some organization, they had connections to Brazilian elites. They knew how to work with dominant media, they knew how to work with major economic power in the country, and they entered the streets saying, no, this is not about, well, this is about freedom, but our idea is freedom is free market. Our idea of freedom is that everyone can be better off if you destroy the state. And they pretended to be, and this is again, this is something that came up in Egypt, this is something that is more familiar throughout the decade, if you take this very wide lens than I did. They pretended to be all the things that the original group was. They pretended to be autonomous and individualist and individually coordinated and grassroots, but they weren't. Right? They had clear financing, they had a clear goal. They wanted to transform the state and basically destroy it,

0: banker of the financial capital of South America, to push a left-wing protest to the right is now sort of obvious if you think about it, right? You know, there's this phrase that Janet Kuczynski, Social Sociology, lists on in her book. You know, there's a looking for herself on the phrase in the 60s, what if there was a war? What if they had a war and nobody showed up? Her view on that is, well, what if they had a protest and everybody showed up? What if they had a protest and literally 100% of the United States participated? Well, then the protest is basically going to this left-wing. It's just going to be the United States, but instead of inside of their house, they're outside of their house. And so, because the selection of the terrain of struggle by this design protest group was the main thoroughfare in downtown Sao Paulo, when the mainstream media called upon for a centralized, sort of common sense, this sort of dead type politics started to be reflected in the streets. This pushed the voices to the right. The media saying that they were about anti corruption sort of made them about anti corruption. And anti-corruption seems to be seen as synonymous with opposition to the left-wing Workers' Party. And again, this is a fundamental point that I try to establish from that to the history of protest. And this protest, in the way that we understand it, since the second half of the 20th century, has not been around forever. I think that protest always has some relationship to media. Protest of the temporary and now doing exist before mass media. So, because, you know, by necessity, this first protest of 3,000, 4,000, 5,000 people in Brazil could only grow to millions of people if there was the mass media, either social mass media or legacy mass media, reproducing words and images from the small part of Sao Paulo. Most people physically were not there, right? They were going to find out about it through the media. And if the media was saying, well, this is what it is, then that not only changed the way protests were understood in the rest of the world, it actually changed the concrete configuration of the uprising on the ground, which is what we saw in the front of this one.
1: Right, and of course, social media at the time was hailed by many as being sort of liberatory tools that would allow for the mobilization of people on another scale for progressive change. This idea that an idea which was obviously waned, that social media could drive democratic movements. What you saw in Brazil and elsewhere, how did social media actually

Well, especially, yeah, I mean, it's interesting because part of what you said is so true, right? I mean, social media did help to facilitate mobilization on a mass scale. It just turned out that anybody could do this, not just, you know, the good guys. You know, like, whoever it was that your idea of the good guys was, it was really, really widespread in 2011. And again, I remember it. It's hard to explain to people that weren't there, that didn't live through this. There was really widespread belief that the internet was going to make the world, and social media was going to make the world more free, more democratic, and more transparent. And however you interpreted that, it was going to go this way. By the middle of the 2010s, it started to become clear that maybe something was wrong, that actually social media highlights certain types of narratives and not others. It could be used by powerful actors, just like any other tool can be used. Or maybe it has built-in biases. Maybe it shows people certain types of things because it just wants to keep you engaged for as long as possible. And then now it's quite clear that social media is just owned by oligarchs that are pushing them on an ideological agenda, right? And this became wildly clear with Elon Musk's acquisition of Twitter and then his quite brazen and proud, you know, he wasn't trying to describe what he was doing. And he said this social network to get something like that and use himself a place overseeing part of the most powerful government in Cambridge history. So, social media, I think, does make mobilization easier than ever. Paul McCurry of the Black Panther Party has this famous speech

ever, and organization became more difficult than ever. Thinking of the United States specifically, but generalized, I think civil society is quite atomized and individualized. There are not a lot of concrete organic connections between citizens. There's not the types of organizations that have been the automatic protagonist for social struggle back in the 20th century. What changed the

opportunity. In some cases, you have a dictator jumping on a plane and coming to the country. In other cases, in less pronounced ones, in Brazil might be one, so case one, governments realized, or even maybe wanted, in some cases they realized they had to give in to the streets from one another. I do believe that some of the in Brazil really wanted to. She came up from a history of different struggles, and she wanted to do something. She wanted to give in to the streets somehow. But after these opportunities were created, in none of the cases that I looked at in the book, did the revolt actually take

another example. And in these cases, when you have someone that's more or less on your team, giving them the opportunity to conduce things so they also can monitor the mystery. A lot of the books try to understand, well, why is it that this particular form of protest, not only becomes possible, becomes the easiest thing to do, why is it so good at this part A, and why did it fail so

passionately working to get these protests that the organizers, as initial organizers, were uneasy about imposing their leadership. So I guess I wanted to ask you, how much do you think the

think that the horizontality, let's start with the last bit of your question, the question of the reticence about one another is relevant in some parts of the protest. In some cases, you have horizontalists, you have people that really believe in the case in Brazil, this group in the movement of possibility, they were fully committed to horizontalism as the guiding principle. And a lot of them would now say that that they were dogmatically committed to horizontalism to their detriment at some moments. But they believed in such an idea. They knew what it was. They used the word. It guided their practice. In other cases, you don't have so much reticence about vanguardism. You don't have so much horizontalism as you have concrete horizontality, right? So if you look at all of the people on the streets in Tahrir Square, the number of them that were sort of self-consciously horizontalist was quite small. But what you did have was a certain type of concrete horizontal mass of people that has come together that is possible to be a community in this world. And people at the very least believe that this type of revolt can be possible. So in some cases, it's not that there's

0: to quickly coordinate how is it that we, as millions of people, don't know each other and essentially came together in reaction to something we saw in the media in the last 2 to 5 days? How do we make a decision as to what we're all going to do with the next steps for the media? How can we fill a power vacuum? Can we fill a power vacuum? Can we form a sort of transitional, provisional government? You had a mix of both. You had a mix of the refusal and the inability to sort of create representative structures or to act in a way that might be called vanguardist by the authoritarian left. And David Graeber, as you come out, he has this analysis which I think is really interesting. I want to make sure that I really have learned a lot from his work. The book ends up picking on one line from an essay that he wrote, I think in 1999, 2001, called The New Anarchist, that ends up being sort of prophetic in a way that could never, darkly prophetic in a way that you can't really blame him for. And Graeber is probably one of the most eloquent defenders of the idea that the ends of a protest movement do not matter. It is simply the organizational form that matters. It is the means. The means is everything. If you have a truly democratic structure within the movement now, it doesn't really matter what we're asking for, and it doesn't really matter what the relationship is to some long-term project is. And he says, yes, anarchist organizational tactics don't do well in war, but we're not in war. And what turned out, and again, this was part of the unexpected success of, let's say, post-Graeber revolts in the 2010s, is that they got so many people under the table. They were so successful that elites believed that it was worth going to war. And this is the tragic thing about the history of counter-revolutions. A true revolution doesn't need to be underway for a counter-revolution to be launched. All that is required is for existing elites, existing imperialist forces, to believe that their interests are threatened, and to choose to launch a counterattack. So I do think, and this isn't just me, right? For the book, I carried out 240 interviews in 12 countries, and speaking with a lot of people to put together these movements, put together the mass protests that exploded in proportions that they never had conceived of. They did come to the conclusion that this particular form, this type of concrete horizontality, is particularly vulnerable to co-optation or hijacking, or could be easily victimized by counter-revolution, right? So if on the one hand, a diffused project of this type cannot form the power vacuum in the dictator comes on a train and heads to another country, often we'll have some military steps in or some other group steps in and put together some kind of a government. In the less dramatic cases, when the government is coming to the streets and saying, okay, great, you win, what do you want? Or at least, you win, but what can I give you that can resolve this? If this form of protest was unable to articulate a set of demands in the way that historically a labor union would have, right? So you shut down the factory, you bring the boss to his knees, you don't have to convince him that you're right. I mean, he just needs to believe that if you give him something, then you will go back to work, and then you will if you get a raise of stimulus, you get the benefits that you want. But often in the 2010s, it was impossible concretely for the people in the streets to come together and elaborate a set of demands that would allow the leader to believe that if he or she needed to be gave into them, things would go back to normal. Certainly, when you had war, when you had some country in the neighborhood, and the U.S. backed or the U.S. supported Saudi invasion of Bahrain, is probably the most dramatic example of this. Certainly, a diffuse, apparently spontaneous and leaderless process of this type in the 2010s proved very, very vulnerable to actual war. And we did get, unfortunately, not just political war, not just metaphorical war, but often as a response to the process of the 2010s, real violent, murderous war.
1: I'm thinking with

and so many others in the Global South. One of the things that also appeared to be seen in a number of these cases, and certainly the U.S., was

in the 2010s, the confusion of tactics and strategy, and codification of certain forms. What comes out in, let's say, the bigger and more dramatic cases that I ended up looking at, the cases where this a particular tactic seemed to really work, is two things. As we get through the decades, it turns out that it's not only that a tactic must be subsumed into a larger strategy to be coherent, it's that a tactic can be subsumed into basically any strategy. So there's nothing ontologically inherently progressive about any tactic. Like, fascists can do protests, they do protest. Fascists can block roads, they do it all the time. It's how they tend to try to create military coups in Latin American context. Political tactics can be employed by people of all ideological stripes in the 2010s. And you get an Islamist

Facebook video, using replicating the same tactics that have been associated with the progressive left in the beginning of the 2010s. Again, in the Brazilian context, from 1964, from the beginning of the U.S. back to around 2013, the streets seemed to belong to progressives. You know, democracy is in the streets. The streets make direct action just for good. Well, if you look at what made the U.S. best dictatorship possible in the first place in Brazil, it was huge amounts of protests in the streets. Middle class, right wing protests. So anybody can do a tactic. And so the idea that a tactic is inherently good or enough on its own falls apart if you take this wide historical lens of the country's 2012 and 2010. Because tactics are used by everybody. And going back to the first point that you made, when it was the case that the tactic was employed by, let's say, people that a lot of readers of the book might be sympathetic to, when a tactic is employed successfully, often this, the unexpected success of this tactic, and this is something that comes up quite now, it takes a lot for my interviewees to think so critically about what happened and what went wrong, and often I had the privilege of just basically sitting down with 240 really intelligent people that have sort of thought very hard about these things for 10 years, and they sort of handed me these little jewels that I could put into the book. But over and over, in quite dramatic and tragic ways, people said, we became experts, for example, at the raucous street level. We became experts at creating a popular revolt. But when the popular revolt actually came, we had no idea what we were supposed to do next. We planned every single moment of the march that we had. We planned every single interaction that we were going to have with the idea that we lit the match and we were just going to walk off the stage. Well, we did light the match and we walked off the stage and then somebody else walked on. And to our horror, it was our enemies, right? And so this came up very often is that we thought, oh, if we just cause enough disruption, enough destabilization, to unhinge, to rattle, or to even unseat the given leader, wouldn't something good will happen, obviously, you know? How could you, again, I really believe this too. If you had asked me to 2011, deep down in my heart, I would have believed, well, how could it be possible that millions of people with good intentions come together and speak bravely, overthrow the world for changing the government, and things don't get better, other things get worse? But it turned out that popular revolt opened the door for somebody else to walk in. And when the troops walked off the stage, they didn't have a strategy as to how to transform what came next. They, as I said earlier, they were either unwilling or unable to step into the power vacuum, or unwilling or unable to coordinate in a truly collective

state. But when you see the rise of the right, do you see, as somebody who has written extensively about counter-revolution, that, you know, we don't have this ever

going back to your earlier question, you asked if it was common across different national contexts, and I said probably 2008, probably social media. I think one thing that is generalized in the global system, and is somehow below the surface in many of the most results of the 2010s, is what I, not just me, call a crisis of representation or a crisis of hegemony.

everybody sort of agrees that elites do not represent the people that are supposed to be represented in the way that they historically have in the district. If you ask people, do you feel represented by existing politicians for the last 50 years, they said no. If you ask

I think that in many ways, the churches of the 2010s were a response to this crisis representation of saying, you don't represent us, but often might not go much further than that. It's going to speak and say, you, I reject your supposed representation of us as citizens. And I think that the rise of the populist far right, or the

social media has strangled the way that discourse works. And what is left of our democracy is, I think, that it's privileged certain types of very provocative, eye-catching statements. And you end up with, yes, the deformed inversion of the 2011 movement taking power in the second half of 2010, because these are people that don't just reject the old representation. They say, well, I'll just fix it by me just seizing power from you and my friends. And unfortunately, they have not been unwilling or unable to actually seize that power. They have seized it.

0: in 2013 when those protest movements were taking place, then were out of power, obviously, in complicated circumstances. Can you trace the sequence of events that happened, which at least at this moment have led to Brazil not having an authoritarian leader at the helm?
1: The mass protests in 2013, in fact, a 30% drop in donors' approval ratings, and that was before electing President Dilma. That was very strange because none of the protests were actually about the executive branch. He barely wins in 2014. In 2016, as a anti-corruption crusade begins to mount around the political class, he is impeached in a case that I think is quite farcical. I think it's like the

unelected and incredibly unpopular government, the Michelle Cameron government from 2016 to 2018, which never has more than 8 or 9% into this crater, this like crisis after crisis of Brazilian democracy, walked Jair Bolsonaro, I think it's an extreme right, who spent the last 30 years in Congress praising the military dictatorship, saying it was good to torture and murder dissidents under the US-backed dictatorship, being incredibly provocative, and also being in the mark. He steps into this this vacuum, forms an alliance with economic elites in the country, takes advantage of this anti-corruption drive that comes up and has been working with the United States government, particularly all the time, and he forms an extreme right government in 2019. Now, COVID comes, and he's very bad at being he is mismanaging the economy. He's doing a horrible job of managing the pandemic. He's cycling through. I mean, these are health ministers that he appointed himself, but he's cycling through, and I think it's a big thing. They continue to quit. And he loses the alliance.

right-wing coup that he made no secret of wanting to carry out. But he has lost economic elites, and those economic elites tend to have a year of Washington. Joe Biden did not get behind a right-wing coup in Brazil, as many as U.S. governments usually do. I think that it wouldn't have served, they believe it wouldn't have served U.S. interests. I think the Brazilian ruling class is getting tired of Bolsonaro. And at the same time, you have Brazilian civil society, which Bolsonaro had tried to destroy, but had not really succeeded in destroying. And I have an article that is out now in The Nation on the Landless Workers Movement, which is one of the really strong social movements in Brazil that activated its 2,000 members to feed starving people, provide resistance to Bolsonaro. Unions came together. There was a progressive, sort of pro-democratic, anti-fascist popular front led by the Workers' Party in the 2022 election, bringing Lula back and trying to get together all of the parts of Brazilian civil society, all the organizations that managed to survive the dark years of the election, and

tried to overthrow democracy. There was an assassination plan targeting now President Lula, and the Bolsonaro family is absolutely banking on what it believes to be a strike

Jesus in Brazil that Bolsonaro should not be prosecuted for these crimes. But for now, Brazilian society just barely came together and managed to pull off. I mean, I was there. It was an incredibly emotional night when we realized that they actually won back the country that they lost in 2022, and things are still not great, but things feel a lot more stable.

0: burnt. The answer that I have heard most often was to organize. And of course, the question of what that means is an entire thing. But taking a very wide and global perspective into the Massachusetts book reveals that small sectarian leftist groups are not the only types of organizations out there, historically or indeed at the moment right now. There are ways to act in truly collective fashions that do not reproduce all of the old errors of the past. But again, when you get in the game of politics and you get in the game of trying to change the world, there is always the chance that you can mess up. There's always the chance that you can reproduce some historical error, and you can do worse than the thing that you're trying to change. And there's no organization to form. There's no tactic you can set aside. There's no one weird trick you can do that can get you out of that problem. That problem is irresolvable in politics. You have to always be paying attention to how democratic you are and what you're really doing. There's no shape of your organization magically that also decides to set that issue.
1: Listen, Bevan, thank you so much.
0: Thank you for having me.
1: I've been speaking with the author of If We Burn, the Noise Protest Decade and the Missing Revolution. Listen, Bevan is a journalist, also the author.

option pass. Progressives have been winning more Democratic primaries, mainly by voicing criticism of what they call genocide in Gaza. Ukraine is working to keep support in Washington after the death of a strong ally, South Carolina Republican Senator Lindsey Graham. Kyiv is lobbying the White House and Capitol Hill, and senators have renamed a bipartisan sanctions bill after Graham in the hope that will strengthen support for targeting countries that help finance Moscow's war. New U.S. strikes on Iran are targeting military sites tied to attacks on commercial shipping, but voters are pessimistic. The New Economist YouGov poll finds nearly half of Americans say the war will last at least another year. 55

0: earlier in the war, Jay Clayton, the president's nominee for director of national intelligence, faced tough questions over the 2020 election at his Senate confirmation hearing.
1: I'm not an election. Joe Biden was certified as the president of the United States. We have substantial work to do in improving our electoral processes, as far as national security.
0: Clayton stopped short of calling the election legitimate, drawing sharp

0: mentioned on the $1.8 billion so-called anti-weaponization fund, the MPEG helped design.
1: I believe you said that the weaponization fund is a moot issue.
2: Yes.

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1: Thank you to Remarkable Ron Richard Luther and welcome to Richmond Business Space here on WRIWK, 73.9 FM New York in Midlothian, Virginia, and also this as an encore syndicated presentation production of WRIR, Richmond Independent Media, 97.3 FM in Richmond, Virginia. I'm your host, Lee Shiloh Mel. And here on Richmond Business Days, we celebrate successful women all over the RBA. Women who are making money doing what they love, loving what they do, owning and operating their own businesses. And we have got a great show lined up. Since 4th of July is in 2 days, Independence Day, we are going to talk about the financials of fireworks, getting a big bang for your buck. And we have two really great ladies lined up. First up will be Nancy Blasey. She is a fourth generation pyrotechnic owner

business of fireworks. And then at the bottom of the hour, we are going to meet Kaylee Francisco, and she is a co-owner along with her husband Ryan Francisco, who founded Francisco Display Fireworks out of Scottsboro, Virginia. But first, as I so enjoy doing, I would like to put the remarkable Ron, my producer, on the spot. And talk about the industry of fireworks. And this is such a fun time of year. It's so great to see the displays. They're mesmerizing, they're colorful, they're noisy. You know, you're watching them from the moon. You know, just when you think it's over, there's another pop today. It is quite the spectacle. So, within the fireworks industry, there's really two categories that are remarkable that I'm going to produce. So there's display fireworks, which is, you know, the big production number

0: you and you said the spectacle of it all.
1: Yeah.
0: And so that's one aspect of the industry. And then the other aspect of the industry is the roadside sort of pop-up fireworks things that we've seen.
1: Oh, yeah.
0: And

0: And one of the reasons we like this to think about the fact in his day, he was after the actual saw a man, unfortunately, he was a singer. I love this.
1: Yeah, there you go.

0: don't we probably, I think it might have been illegal to sell them, or they were very limited. Like, they weren't all these pop-up things, but you know, they were limited to the experience. And I never told them. So then I started thinking about where did the people in New Jersey residents get their fireworks? Do you think they had to actually go to places like South of the Border maybe back in the day? So, did you ever go to South of the Border?
1: I mean, one of them did, but you passed it. I don't really care about this thing. I've never seen that coming.
0: Yeah. Right. And then I started thinking about South of the Border. And I started thinking about all the tiny billboards that they had, you know, back in

So he got it from Pedro Sobor from south of the border. So, so anyway, and then there was another funny one. Pedro says, we never saw such a place, but it's like spelled like sausage. So,

sent my mum and Anna out there. When my mum goes from my grandparent bailiff and back to my childhood with heritage, what they did, they got their fight. Back to the brother, and the brother, and the brother, and the brother, and the brother, and the brother, and the brother, and the brother, and the brother, and the brother, and the brother, and the brother, and the brother, and the brother, and the brother, and the brother, and the brother, and the brother, and the brother, and the brother, and the brother, and the brother, and the brother, and the brother, and the brother, and the brother, and the brother, and the brother, and the brother, and the brother, and the brother, and the brother, and the brother, and the brother, and the brother, and the brother, and the brother, and the brother, and the brother, and the brother, and the brother, and the brother, and the brother, and the brother, and the brother, and the brother, and the brother, and the brother, and the brother, and the brother, and the brother, and the brother, and the brother, and the brother, and the brother, and the brother, and the brother, and the brother, and the brother, and the brother, and the brother, and the brother, and the brother, and the brother, and the brother, and the brother, and the brother, and the brother, and the brother, and the brother, and the brother, and the brother, and the brother, and the brother, and the brother, and the brother, and the brother, and the brother, and the brother, and the brother, and the brother, and the brother, and the brother, and the brother, and the brother, and the brother, and the brother, and the brother, and the brother, and the brother, and the brother, and the brother, and

0: Jesus is speaking on this today, it's almost 300 million. He went from 29 million, so even if he went to 290 million, I mean, think of the phenomenal increase back then. But it's almost 300 million kinds of followers that made it. And mostly from China. And with these pop-up fireworks stands, 80% of their sales come in 1 month. So that's kind of like Christmas in a way.
1: Yeah.
0: Christmas trees and, you know, Christmas retail.

And the makeup on the individual fireworks that are sold in consumers, such as Lulu, is 3 times the wholesale price. So that's why I said, maybe they do this.

0: I had to do, you know.
1: Did you experience that as a child?
0: I've been in a couple of fires to play for long soccer, and maybe kind of quite a lot of fun. You know, I mean, the four big things that we think up in the air, and then in the school, sometimes I just go, yeah, it's nice. And I'm trying to look at this, but coming down, I always try to get ahead better time. If I didn't have the money to use the balls and fireworks and some off, and we had to feel the place, you know, we had to feel the place, we had to feel the place, but I had all that stuff. And actually, I mean, we were in Virginia, where guys were, I mean, they were fine, but things weren't going on. The fun button was running it. But it was very hard fun, I didn't know. We could see it in the radio show, bringing up the team. I just feel stories and stuff like that. It's hard to find the ball button.
1: Well, you know, the cancer of the dog with Dallas and Richard Virginia fires was five. You know, there were two runs. Yeah, well, I guess the Giants and the team, kind of the same, but the team was kind of the same. But I recall, when I was younger, I was in New Jersey and being at Berkeley Heights, New Jersey, which was a fairly affluent community, and I had a very nice fireworks display, but were perhaps too close to where they were wanting them.
0: Yep.
1: So, I do recall, like, acids or whatever the remnants of, you know, the debris.
0: Yep.
1: And you're like, hey, we've got a backup.
0: That's
1: the deal. We just didn't care about, you know, finding the girls away. So, you know, there is no actual fire. You know, my mom always says to me, too, you're talking about safety.
0: Mm-hmm.

0: because of that, people get like, again, positioning in the revolving doors or the back samples, and then the doors got stuck. Everybody panicked, and so many lives were lost because, you know, so that's why with new construction, since then, there have been, you know, legislation and construction rules that if you're going to have a revolving door, which is really cool, I was surprised. Yeah.
1: Yeah. You bought her stuff?
0: Yeah.
1: Echo something.
0: I didn't have any food. She didn't have containers. I didn't have any containers. So I went, so she had to get food myself, and I brought her to the jars. And this is my way to attend. Getting by the fence in that. So I was always a boy, but I could. You know, I always knew it was always happening.
1: Yeah.

0: So yeah, unfortunately, the dog was dead. Fireworks are canceled. When my husband and I go, we usually go to the Chesterfield Fairgrounds.
1: It's the government complex there.
0: Yep.
1: So you've got like the courthouse, you've got

0: But that's a great venue to go. You know, it's really large, and I'm hoping that enough is going to be canceled. And I'm thinking that they'll probably have double the attendance if, you know, you've got the Richmond one canceled, right? Yeah, I don't know. I like to go to this is what I was saying earlier, but if you want to go to the other night, I just think they have one, you know?
1: Yeah, well, it is pretty hot. But,
0: you know, they don't really start to die. So, it'll

0: real coach.
1: I think what a lot of people get upset about

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There was, I don't know, you guys, but on the road, like, the end of a block. And then they were, I was in bed at that point. But they were launching, I don't know what, they were, like, behind something. And this was down at the end of the block, and I said, I bet whoever the next 10 years are of the house that was up in the middle. Well, no, I don't, I, she said, I think they do this every year. I said, I bet the next 4 neighbors probably go away for 4th of July.

Mary's in this strategic location on a hill, and she's got a front porch, and it's elevated, and you can see, you know, different fireworks throughout the city from her vantage point on the front porch. So that's nice. Plus, like I said, you know, the local neighbors get together and do the, where the fun bottle on the way, you know, things like that, you know. So it's really fun, and everybody's there. But that one neighbor at the end of the block where she didn't even know who they were, I mean, that was totally nice. I mean, it was, I don't know how could

Remember back in the day when you had those little pop-up things and you'd come up like this and say, like,

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And then, you know, then it was passed down to her grandfather, and then her father, Joseph, and his brother, and you can see images of those fireworks themselves. So you have to go out there and watch them, and you can see

0: have rosy joints?
1: Yes, you might see that brown cells. Is
0: it really cool?
1: It sounds supposed to be the best, but it's supposed to be the
0: best. Yeah. But I've never seen a brown cell, have you?
1: No, I just heard about them. It's only brown.
0: Yeah.
1: They have white and white skin color when he dances in the sky.
0: Yeah.
1: Well, I think it's a cool idea, because there's the smoke, they're going to let him fall out of the sky.
0: Right.
1: And you can actually, like your own scripts, you can

0: people knowing this and happy that, you know, indication of this, you know, happy CCCF USA. You know, we certainly, the last 50 years, we have learned a whole lot and the whole thing work. And obviously, you have to learn some more things. But you say this today, what do you say about safety and even going fireworks? Because while I'm taking you back, I do want to say that it's very important to be respectful of neighbors, and especially if you have veterans who may have PTSD. I think that that's, and also animals, some dogs are very,
1: but yeah, but dogs, you know, with the

0: sickness. So he took like her head under the end table, but half of her body was sticking out. And it's like,
1: no,
0: yeah,
1: no, you really think this is going to work? I mean, you don't have an idea. But this other thing doesn't have to be great.
0: So it's like, you know, if you really want to protect yourself, you have to go all the way into the
1: table. Yeah, but you're in the dog, you're not the subject. And then there was a first person, you got the last one. And my parents and the cat heard the launch to be away, they'd stick to you before they actually stop for a bit. So, and it's like, you see, here's the man in the bed. Yeah, this probably scared. When a big boom like that comes in, I mean, they're really

0: yesterday, and then I kind of actually heard sort of a booty. I thought I had dropped something in my room, and yet, of course, that was the earthquake in Naples. Even the Italian sound, with all these very efficient houses built on clay, stood down, and it was in some ways. I was in Sitka.
1: I never thought of Alaska as being earthquake-free, like when you think of California, obviously, that's the first thing that comes to my mind.
0: But you didn't learn around the

0: Yeah.
1: Okay, well, we had an earthquake back in like 2008, 2010.
0: Yeah, wasn't much of a week, but it was a
1: when I went home, I was at work that day, and when I was home, a couple of small, like, electricity things had fallen off of my dresser. But I remember

said, well, if I could, that's me, you know. And so I love this thing, but they're not going to do a fuck album. Are you the same person? Yeah. I don't know, but, you know, you're not really office, a corporate office person. So, I remember seeing noise and just, I think it was a truck, or was that a train? I didn't know a train pass. I never knew it was a train pass. And then that's what it was. So, and it was in the West End, in Innsbruck. So, yeah, I think that was in August 23rd. Probably what? Turning up, okay, I say 23rd. I don't know anymore. But it's outside of the West End. So, the West End, any other in U.S. history? Say that again? Say that again? Say that again? Say that again? Say that again? Say that again? Say that again? Say that again? Say that again? Say that again? Say that again? Say that again? Say that again? Say that again? Say that again? Say that again? Say that again? Say that again? Say that again? Say that again? Say that again? Say that again? Say that again? Say that again? Say that again? Say that again? Say that again? Say that again? Say that again? Say that again? Say that again? Say that again? Say that again? Say that again? Say that again? Say that again? Say that again? Say that again? Say that again? Say that again? Say that again? Say that again? Say that again? Say that again? Say that again? Say that again? Say that again? Say that again? Say that again? Say that again? Say that again? Say that again? Say that again? Say that again? Say that again? Say that again? Say that again? Say that again? Say that again? Say that again? Say that again? Say that again? Say that again? Say that again? Say that again? Say that again? Say that again? Say that again? Say that again? Say that again? Say that again? Say that again? Say that again? Say that again? Say that again? Say that again? Say that again? Say that again? Say that again? Say that again? Say that again? Say that again? Say that again? Say that again? Say that again? Say that again? Say that again

0: between them, population. Okay. But this difference, they have a church, they do this, and then they must have said it in the middle. But the thing that we have to pay attention to, and this is that if you think long term, to back up, if you think long term, they will say,
1: oh, you know, it's this. Oh, you answer it? Is Michael the answer? No, we probably can't. Getting a bang for your buck

0: function of the fireworks of Saint Denis. But our next guest is Peyton Francisco. And she co-owns Francisco's display fireworks with her husband, Ryan Francisco. And they are located in Stockport, Virginia. And I just want to say welcome to Peyton Francisco to Richmond Business Day. How are you?
1: Great. How are you doing?
0: I'm doing great. I'm so glad that you're here.
1: Thank you for having me.
0: Yes, yes. And I know that your husband started

0: Great. And you also own an accounting business, is that right?
1: That's right, yep.
0: So, are you a CPA?
1: I'm not, no. I'm a certified public bookkeeper.
0: Okay. And so I guess you keep the books for

yesterday, the career path, I guess, and sort of a dual career path of Ryan and you and how the business got started. What's the

0: Yeah, they would go down the south of the border.
1: That's
0: Yeah, I think

0: full time writing purposes. And so to get licensed as a certified pilot technician, there's several steps that you have to take. So the fundraiser that year obviously was a no-go, because once you started researching, you have to do such and such and take a test and pass the test. And one of the steps of the process was you have to work underneath another pilot technician for, I think it's either 4 or 5 days.
1: Mm-hmm.
0: So in doing that, my husband met

0: So when you got married, in 2016, is that correct?
1: That's right.
0: Yeah, did you have fireworks at your wedding?
1: We did not, no. We didn't. We had a very, very small, intimate wedding.
0: Okay. But now, with Francisco display fireworks, that's a big portion of your clientele is weddings and special events, right?
1: Yes. So obviously,

0: come to different celebrations?
1: It's great. Do you go to some of them, or do you do not? I mean, I know that your sister is a pyrotechnic.
0: Yeah, so, I go to some. We have three children, so a lot of times he's gone and I'll sit back with the kids. But there's some, a lot of like the races, you know, they do racing as well. Actually, Ryan used to race back in the day. So,

0: But aside from that, the weddings and the smaller shows, you know, he's maybe the one doing those, and I kind of sit back with the
1: kids. Right, right. Well, and they have three girls, both?
0: We have both. We have a son and two daughters.
1: And so, how old is your oldest child?
0: She is 11.
1: Okay. So
0: and then we have an 8-year-old daughter and a 5-year-old daughter.
1: Okay, so you're 11 and your 8-year-old, like, like, why are you taking me to work?
0: My daddy has a

I could just envision like your 11-year-old and your 8-year-old saying to their friends, like, what is your dad doing? Oh, he works in the office. Boring. My dad says all the

0: Well, sharing is I'm going to ask you if you're comfortable, and you don't have to do nitty-gritty, but just a broad overview of the financials of running and owning a fireworks company, because I'm assuming this is Ryan's full-time occupation. Is that correct?
1: Yeah. This is the baby.
2: Yeah.

0: first year, yes, he got his importing license this year, so he actually did a little importing himself. But in the past, he's got them from US-based importers, so other companies that had already gotten their, import license and who had purchased the flowers from them.
1: Okay, so let's talk about just general numbers for a hypothetical event like

this is not your normal bread and butter kind of year. This is above and beyond. So, like, in a normal year, are you, is like 50% of your events weddings, and the other 50% is

Like a small, little bit small, I would think away would be like the smallest step.

0: purchase yourself or one of his other employees?
1: No, so every show would only have one Tyro's tech kind of technician. Now, he might have an assistant, someone who's not licensed, that he might be doing. But typically, for those smaller shows, it's just going to be him and one of his other Tyro technicians. Those are called cake shows, which, the, I don't know how to describe it, but it,

0: And I'm saying Ryan because I know you're involved in the business too, and per se, but you're, it really was started by him, and it sounds like, 95% of the time he's kind of doing it with the other pilot technicians. Is that correct?
1: That's correct.
0: Okay. So what is it that is sparks his creativity and then keeps it the big value when it comes to fireworks and you know your husband obviously better than anybody and that made him leave a safe job like working for the state of Virginia with all its benefits and everything else to just say, this is it, I'm going to do this for my living. I mean, that was probably a big thing. Did you have a big conversation

you said, if something fizzled out, you know, you have to have, you have two children, so obviously you have to have some other option there for income. So I'm glad that your business is also successful as well. What is in the future for Francisco Display Fireworks? What do you see happening as the company grows? Is there any, and I had to look up something that I learned on your website, which was the cold sparks, and you put up cold sparks. Because that's a fountain, I saw that it's a fountain of sparks that doesn't use gunpowder.

spectacular DJs. More conversely, do you think that perhaps which is a whole, really a whole different aspect of the fireworks industry to go into

sort of the pop-up side of the road stops, right? That's not, you know, putting it in a display, that's just

is important. You can't replace that time in amongst so it's a good conversation to have and it's a good thing to be mindful of. Has he considered, and I know that you co-own it with him, but has he considered either another

And he does give a lot of his stories to other scars that we can, you know, under us. It's still a lot that goes into it, aside from actually.

0: off the chart, which is pretty warranted, right? Because they're still dealing with, you know, so many things that could be obviously safety issues and safety hazards, right? So I can understand how, you know, that actually could be a whole other profession of just being the person who does the paperwork and the regulations and the governance for that.
1: I should have mentioned that earlier. I said you should look into hiring

0: like somebody else. Put all that hard work, put all the hard work on, you know, their body. And
1: okay, so it's the other
0: thing. You know, that's not the only night in the weekend.
1: I mean, it's just that's what it like. You're going to be
0: better. I'm in a different position.
1: Yeah.
0: Yeah.
1: That's interesting. So, were you surprised by the answer?
0: I kind of was, yeah. I was pretty surprised.

searched online to look for companies to come on and talk with us. There were a lot that went into business. I think there was one that was like fireworks or something. I don't know. There were a lot of them that went out of business, so he must be doing something right. Well, we're just about out of time. But when you reflect on the business and all that you've learned and all that Ryan's learned, what advice would you give to someone who maybe wants to get involved, maybe already a pilot technician,

did decide to come on Richmond Business Day, Kelly, Francisco, and Francisco just played by with all the best team in Miami. Yeah, we'll get him on in like October.

0: 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If you are a Richmond business student, you can go to Hi, this is Liza Nickens, and I'm a great great granddaughter of Maggie Walker. 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
1: I am Dr. Jenny, and every Thursday at 1, I bring you Alternative Milestones on WRIR, where we dig into the history of alternative music, celebrate music, and the people and the events that have had milestone anniversaries during the past week. I hope you join me to remember something maybe you forgot and learn something and

honestly, we don't find anybody better. I'm not on campus, and I'll be your epicenter. I'm a school company president. We bring on sometime on Netflix.

take a look at what is the United States doing in Venezuela. What is Marco Rubio doing? The new court case line? And what about Israel? Yes, we'll talk about it. It's

pressuring their government to do better, to stick to the tradition of neutrality, which is being eaten away, to

0: U.S. military. Yes, it's like, anyway, somebody came in this country with the news. Nobody knew it. It's still open. It's a very open. Suddenly people, well, thanks to the telephone movement and the news movement, we're able to open this sort of way. Welcome back, Medea. So let's talk about Venezuela, recovering from a horrific earthquake. I read, most people knew in China, that Marco Rubio is running Venezuela from the floor. Did you see that?
1: It was just a heartbreaking New York Times piece. It's so hard to believe

0: as that article outlines very clearly, Marco Rubio, without having to be or go or directly set foot in Venezuela, is actually running this show.
1: All the money that Venezuela makes from its exports now goes into the U.S. Treasury. And then, if Marco Rubio is a good man, he will distribute it to Delcy Rodriguez, the former president of Venezuela, to pay public sector workers

remove that criticism. And things like when she was invited to go on an interview on Fox News, she replied, "This one

I think there are two issues here. One is oil, right? Venezuela exports a lot of oil, and Donald Trump and Libya want to get their hands on that for good. And the other is that this is a gateway to all of Latin America, to communism. Every country that they possibly can get their hands on in Latin America. And, you know, even at the behest of the United States, I guess the Venezuelan government detained Alex Saab, a billionaire, for having a business partner at the world. And the crew of his expedition to the United States after stripping the man of his Venezuelan passport, where does it end?

0: Yes, and I think of it like this, quite a group that they have. You said you wouldn't bomb, you wouldn't destroy your country, your military, your infrastructure, unless you allow us to take ownership of your economy and dole out dollars to you as though you are a child. But meanwhile,
1: that one thing, you know, one thing.

the emergency. The ordinary people come together to care for one another, while public institutions rescue the people and also work to protect lives and support those that have been left houseless, as we do here as well.

0: bureaucratic, the office of bureaucratic fashion. So I really do encourage people to donate to the Code Pink Emergency Fund.
1: Thank you so much for that clarification, Virginia. A while ago, 5 months ago, you mentioned that Israel is also in Venezuela. That's right. Israel has sent in the IDF, or the ILF, occupation forces, into Venezuela with structural engineers to deliver a major rehabilitation plan. What? For the real story, let's go to Dina Khatib. She is a Syrian born journalist, poet, translator. She is the managing director of Al Jazeera 3, an award winning digital news service in English, French, Spanish, and Arabic, launched by Al Jazeera Media Network in San Francisco. So let's go to her right now.
2: Which weekend in Israel, everybody's talking about the close Israel. Since the devastating double earthquake on the 24th of June, what has happened? Israel has managed to infiltrate into Venezuela under a humanitarian pact, but it's not humanitarian at all. It is clearly

Sabbath. Such old times was Israel, humiliated with the Tamats who were there in Kiftanah, and never left the whole side back into Venezuela, cleaned up intelligence services, and now I assume they must be all over already.

resources around this term. And also to share public opinion. I have been getting text messages and a number of friends of mine as well saying, well, this person named Jennifer, she sent me a text message saying, hi, I'd like to talk to you about strengthening the U.S.-Israel relationship. And I'm like, who are you? Where did you come from? And at first I just said, forget it.

is the biggest problem in the Middle East? Or what do you think are the main drivers of instability? And the answer quickly, oh, clearly the United States and Israel. Right? And of course, what came back is, no, you got it all wrong. It's Iran. Anyway, I later learned that about three or four friends of mine, all of whom are anti-Zionists, received similar messages. And then I did some digging, and apparently there's this U.S. company called Clock Tower. I don't think it's registered under the FARA, but it has a $9 million contract with Netanyahu for this kind of text

0: early ancient Zionists, and his response was, well, maybe it's later now. Maybe they want you to know they're lying to you. I don't know. What do you think of it?
1: Israel spends so much money on Hezbollah.

to change the curriculum in the school, that is probably a big target for them. Perhaps, meanwhile, in Gaza, I'm reading reports that Israel has established a yellow line which keeps inching further and further into Gaza to take over Albania and squeeze the Palestinians into what are virtual concentration camps with biometric surveillance and machine guns on cranes, plenty of them. I'm not even reading this as well. But I do want to go to a report from a man named Henry Longman. He is the founder and head of Interval News. I am subscribing, and every day I get headlines from a left-leaning lens. And he talks about the claims and what's going on in Gaza. So, to Henry Longman right now.

0: of media, including the coaching board. I'm sure they had a coaching set of my team. There's so many wonderful independent news sites that deserve our attention and are reporting what we don't read.
1: Yeah, one of the best

0: have said, we're ready for them to come. We're ready to give up the administration. They want the technocratic group to come in. But who is stopping it from happening is Israel. Israel doesn't want them to take over. And here you have Trump, Board of Peace, that Netanyahu is on the board, and yet Netanyahu is sabotaging even the Board of Peace, not letting a technocratic group come in to take over the day-to-day administration government.
1: And to think that the UN Security Council endorsed this Board of Peace and they haven't retracted that yet, well, hope springs eternal. And meanwhile, I

0: the Palestinians who are under attack constantly by these terrorists, and I couldn't tell if they're terrorists, but settlers who, in conjunction with the IDF, are setting fire to olive groves, to homes, stealing land, and so forth. So what time I know is about him. On the way to help, and in the meantime, he is in the wilderness. Let's hear enough of the real comment.
1: For the military that is detaining me, and that is siding with foreign settlers brandishing guns against me, against Americans.
2: It's been probably the most emotionally powerful trip of my life. I tell someone I've never felt more powerless. I saw firsthand the hoodlums that some of the settlers are. They surrounded our bus, brandishing M4s made in America. They were laughing as they did this. And the other thing I saw firsthand is the IDF, instead of protecting American citizens, took their side. The IDF, in Area C at least, is on the side of the settlers who are on, not on the side of justice. And this happened to me personally, where we were detained for 90 minutes, where people were fearful for our safety. And I thought to myself, if they can do this for the American citizens, what can they do to Palestinians?

0: they would feel occupied by both America and Israel.
1: Yes, I do. I saw it firsthand. I mean, I voted initially before October 7th for aid to Israel in the United States Congress. And they're taking the money that I voted for, literally voted for in the floor of Congress, to support an IDF that is detaining me here. I'm paying for a military that is detaining me and deciding with foreign settlers brandishing guns against me against Americans. How dare they? Who the hell do they think they are? And I'm going to tell this story in every town, in every city in America, in rural America, in factory towns, in communities across this country. We're done with that kind of behavior. It's a culture of impunity. And if you come to the West Bank, it reminds you of what I've read in the history books of Jim Crow. That's the closest that I can describe. And I didn't understand it, read about it academically, but I experienced it. I also say something, this is the first time I've actually felt the burden of my race. The minute I came there, in the West Bank, I felt I was seeing first as someone who was brown, second as someone who was an American, third as someone who was a congressperson. I felt that my race suddenly became my most visible identifier.
0: The big question in DC in 2023 is, who has the power in this relationship between Israel and the U.S.? After seeing this, what are you going to take back to the college people today?
1: And we need to assert our power. It's totally absurd that Israel feels that they have any legitimacy to dictate to the United States, not just because they're totally dependent on American military and American funding and America's protection, but because what they're doing is unjust. And Israel's making a big mistake because the politics in our country are shifted, even if they haven't. And I guarantee you, this new generation is going to bring justice. I have seen awful, awful things, but my message is simple. Americans need to come in and see the apartheid in the West Bank with their own eyes. It is one of the most unjust, cruel occupations in the world today.
2: And this was before October 7th as well. I would say the fact that he admitted he has funded Israel and Israel. What about you, Miguel?

right now, and your opponent is a very smart politician. He knows which way the wind is blowing. He knows that it's not only a majority of Democrats who wants to pull over a lot of those Republicans who are no longer supporting Israel. And having this first-hand experience, you know, Palestinians are joking and saying, this is harassment light, or this is VIP harassment. But in any case, it's harassment of a U.S. congressperson. Of course, not the mere, the day-to-day kind of treatment that Palestinians get, but at least it's a first-hand experience.

Yes, and I'm very pleased that he went as well and that he's making this such a key message because people will listen. We've been saying this for a long time, but I think the more we have high profile people echoing the call to end the occupation, and Jimmy said, stop the arms, run to the left, not like Congress, which is about to prove more money for co-development of weapons, they'll try to do stuff that as well. But you know, media, I do want to close on a bright note, and that is on some of the victories that people are experiencing who are shutting down these data centers before they start. I was talking to a younger person about the war economy, and this is how said, you want to stop the war economy? Stop these data centers, because these are AI wars that are now being conducted, these remote control

0: 10 is left versus right because all Americans finally agree on something, but we don't want data centers in our community. And this AI resistance movement is building serious political power. In just the first quarter of the year, 75 data center projects to the tune of $130 billion were blocked. That's more than the total amount of data centers blocked in all of last year. Because green data centers is something we all agree on. They're terrible for communities. They consume huge amounts of energy and water, they drive up electricity bills, they create air pollution, and for me, the worst part is the noise pollution. Oh my God. And the benefits don't go to the communities. They go to a small group of billionaires and trillionaires racing to develop a technology that's built off of stolen data, that's taking people's jobs, making us work longer hours, and making us dumber. It's a classic example of corporations privatizing profits and socializing costs, and hoping we don't notice. But we did notice, and that's what makes these wins so beautiful. Like in my hometown of LA, where residents of Monterey Park, technically a separate city, mobilized their community, pressured city council, and got 86% of voters on board for a permanent data center ban. Now, over 100 U.S. towns have put restrictions on data centers, and 12 states are advancing statewide moratoriums. The movement is impacting elections, too, as Democratic Socialist candidates like Marat Kuros and Claire Valdez, who just won their primaries, ran on platforms, including data center bands. The wins come down to people banding together, flexing their power, and fighting for a future that puts communities ahead of endless growth that only benefits your people. So, to learn more about the AI resistance movement, comment this sister movie, and I'll send you our latest article, which includes resources on how to get involved. And in the meantime, follow Better Future Media for more news like this on movement building a better world.
1: That was Michael Never Tesson. Can you say that quickly? I don't think I can. Well, he is a fellow of Better Future Media. And also, check out War Is No Green, our campaign at Tilton. We are also involved in shutting down the data centers. So, maybe any final words before we close

churches, so let's keep going. Yes, and we have chapters throughout the United States, and then we need like, I don't know, 3 people to start a chapter, 3 to 5 people. So let's do it, and stay tuned to Empire on the Rocks next time, because we will follow up on those chapters and tell you how you can get involved, more involved. But in the meantime, check out CodePink.org. I'm Marcy Winograd with Cindy Benson, co-founder with Jody Evans of CodePink. 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

0: Angela Heiser. She is Code Pink's digital organizing team member. Angela graduated from Gonzaga University in December 2022 with a bachelor's in political science and double minors in critical race theory and women's and gender studies. This introduces her to understanding how the system manipulated identities to divide instead of unite the working class. The student organizing was limited students against sweatshops. We were able to begin to understand just how far U.S. imperialism and the ruling class's deadly antics reached, while also discovering the global power of solidarity with the working class and the importance of collective liberation. Yay! Welcome, Kayla, Code Pink Radio.
1: Thank you so much, Marcy, for having me. I'm happy to be here.
0: Yeah, I think this will be an incredibly informative session for people who want to get involved. Who want to get off the couch, or even if they are involved in atmosphere or in the lawmaker's office, what else they can be doing to build this movement. So tell us, Michaela, what you've been up to at Code Pink.
1: Yes, well, I've been working with our incredible volunteers across the country, especially those that are, you know, organized into our local chapters. I have been supporting the work that they're doing on the ground, lots of different fronts, right? So we have some volunteers that are fighting back against the ICE raids that are happening in those cities, standing up against the direct attacks on our immigrant community members. Some are getting out in the community and talking to people around about the Cut the Pentagon campaign that we just launched recently, where it identifies the $1.5 trillion Pentagon budget and asking them, you know, what would you do with $1.5 trillion in our community to help benefit us instead of it going to war? So there's lots of different things that people are getting involved in on the ground. We also have our bi-weekly calling party for Gaza, which has been really helpful in making a direct impact with, you know, talking to the corporations and companies that are directly involved or complicit in the genocide that's happening right now. So I think for a lot of people, that's been a really good outlet for having some direct action.
0: Yes. So I was just on the call with you, Michaela, where we were reaching out to the American Medical Association, which has a horrible record of silence. We want the AMA to demand that Israel release Dr. Sofia, who has been imprisoned by Israel, has been tortured, and barely alive, this after being abducted from the hospital he was directing, refused to leave his patient. Tell us about the campaign to demand the AMA break its plans.
1: Yeah, so this has been a call where we know, we've seen in the past that the AMA has spoken up against atrocities that are happening, especially to, you know, people within the medical field. And so we saw them speak up against Ukraine. And we're calling for that same type of action, right? We want the American Medical Association to use their huge platform to call for not only an end to this genocide, but or not only for the release of Dr. Hussam Abu Safia, but for an end to the genocide in Palestine, an end to the oppression, the murder, the horror that we're seeing every single day. Dr. Hussam Abu Safia was arrested for trying to save lives. He was in his hospital that he was a former director of, trying to help people who were, you know, being targeted by the Israeli military, and is now being tortured and harmed beyond our imagination in this Israeli detention center. And, you know, has told his lawyer that this might be the last time he sees him, that they're going to kill him. And so now more than ever, it's been so important for us to really speak out and put pressure on these powerful organizations like the American Medical Association, who has spoken up against atrocities before.
0: That's right. I think it's even in their charter that they leverage their power and their influence on behalf of the international community. They are supposed to do no harm, and they are doing harm by remaining silent in the face of this torture. I'm such a wonderful man, and I just want to share with anyone who's listening, everyone who's listening, that I have often found it helpful to contact the media relations department of any organization. It could be a network, a news network, or it could be an organization like the American Medical Association. And basically what I say is this, and I'm being truthful here, And that is, my name is Marcy Winograd. I'm in California. And I blog. I write for multiple publications, including the Code Pink blog, but also Salon, Common Dreams, Counterpunch, LA Progressive, on and on. And I want an official response from the AMA to the Code Pink campaign to break the silence on Dr. Sophia. What is holding back the AMA? Please contact me, send me your official response, because I will publish it.

0: Relations Department. Who's this? 312-464-4430. 312-464-4430. I'm not telling anyone what to do. I'm just sharing that number. And if you have a constituency, you publish, you blog, you're on social media, let them know. And let them know you want a response. If you want to do that. So, Michaela, you're coming to us from Dallas. What's happening there right now?
1: Yeah, Dallas has been front and center on the ICE raids. Right now, Dallas is unfortunately devastatingly leading in the amount of people who have been taken by ICE. We have had over 18,000 people in our community who have been taken by ICE. And unfortunately, the Dallas Love Field Airport is actually working directly with ICE agencies in chartering flights out of there to deport people. And so this has been a huge uptick that has just horrified people in our community. People are afraid to leave their homes, to attend public gatherings, to go to their places of worship, because they are so fearful that they are going to be pulled over and targeted by ICE. And to, you know, make matters even worse, recently in Dallas, the police have now been allowed to pull people over and question them about their immigration status. Prior, before, they weren't able to hold you based off of, you know, what they might assume about your immigration status. But now, that's exactly what Dallas, you know, has allowed to happen. The state of Texas has allowed to happen. And so now people are fearful when they're driving in their cars as well, you know, just unaware of whether or not they're going to get pulled over for whatever reason, even just, you know, profiling, and be arrested and held and then questioned about their immigration status. So it's a very heightened time right now where people are feeling very fearful, rightfully so, of what's going to happen when they step out their doors. But in a great show of support, the Dallas community has stepped up and continued to rally against this oppression. Local groups have began fighting for an immigration, basically an immigration bill of rights. So fighting to demand an end to this police and ICE cooperation, having the city council, you know, stand up and say that we're not going to use public funds or resources to support these, you know, ICE terror raids that are happening, and really, you know, push back against all of this horror that's happening. We just recently, not too long, a few days ago, ICE had shot and killed an unarmed man. And so this is another life that ICE has taken. We had two men who were in an ICE detention center here in Dallas that were taken, and there was someone who shot at the ICE detention center and killed two people. One of them, I think it was about 2 weeks later, his official green card came in the mail. His wife had received his green card in the mail after he had, you know, been detained and unfortunately lost his life in that process. And so we're seeing the extreme violence happening in Texas, in Dallas, especially on our community members, and it's horrific.
0: It sounds horrific, and I know that in my

that people who are under assault by, I'm going to use the word fascist, almost even fascist at all, for those who just tuned in. This is the Code Pink Radio podcast. Speaking with Michaela Heiser, she is a member, a leader in our Code Pink

0: repeat the chapter structure, how people paint a career chapter, what is expected, and so forth.
1: Yeah, so we have multiple chapters across the country. We are continuing to develop our organizers within those chapters by doing new skills trainings every month. We host a monthly community call where people come on, share the different strategies that they're using for their local campaigns. You know, what are they doing to engage in the national campaigns that we have? I had mentioned before, Cut the Pentagon is our campaign that is targeting the $1.5 trillion Pentagon budget and really pushing back on how could we use that money to benefit people locally, our communities, et cetera. All the things that they say that we don't have the money to fund, we do have the money to fund, but they are using it for war, they're using it for destruction, they're using it for death, and we want to use it for life. We want to bring it back into the communities that are here and really build up the infrastructure to take care of one another. And so if you are interested in getting involved in Code Pink, you can go to codepink.org/peacemaker and fill out our intake form there, where you will be sent an orientation video and let us know where you're at. You know, we

0: them engaged and really standing up against the oppressions that we face in building out the peace movement.
1: Yes, Michael, I appreciate that you have said we don't have to take on this enormous challenge. So we take it on alone and to the free people. And it's doable. And what I like to say is, you know, you can just get together with a few friends and have a calling party. You could do it in London, like you are right now, somebody around Dr. Sophia's release, or you can do it in your home and make it a potluck and build relationships to a community, because that's what it's about, and make calls together. You can call the capital in D.C., you can call your state capital. A lot of action is happening in the states. There's a very strong entrepreneurial war between the Israel lobby and the state legislatures. No need to hear from us. Now, in terms of the digital organizing, you're part of that team at Code Pink and Catalyzer. Tell us about the digital organizing. How does it work at Code Pink?
0: Yeah, so our digital organizing team is definitely still engaging with our chapters, right? We have so many chapters across the country, and the goal there is to really ensure that we have all the resources prepped and ready to go, especially when it comes to rapid response. We all are very aware that our government decides to do things at the early hours in the morning on Saturday when many people are asleep and they think we won't notice. And that's where, you know, our digital organizing team, our regional organizing team, our comms team, everyone on Code Pink on staff works together to develop resources to share with our locals, to share with our community members, to share with anyone who wants to do something in response to the atrocities that we're seeing. And so being a digital organizer is really expanding that information online and sharing with our chapters in their messages, through email, developing whatever resources necessary, ensuring that we have event pages up for our locals when, you know, we want to send messages to invite people in the community to take action or to come and chat with them. You know, not everything is a rally or a mobilization. We have so many different events, from book clubs to people come together in Upper Hudson Valley. They have a stitch session where they come together and are, you know, knitting or sewing and just have conversations with each other. We have mutual aid groups that happen, distributions that happen. And so there's so many ways to get involved, and a part of the digital organizing, regional organizing team is just ensuring that our chapters and our community has those resources accessible to them.
1: You make it sound very accessible, and that's encouraging and inspiring. Thank you. Hey, in terms of digital organizing, is there anything that you can share, tips perhaps, on posting on social media? When to post, how long the post should be? Because I know Code Pink, I mean, sometimes we have a million or more people following a particular post or liking a particular post, right? Particularly the challenges and confrontations with those who are oppressing so much of the world. So, what can you share with us about the nitty gritty?
0: Yeah, in terms of our nitty gritty, I think our comms team is the one that has the secrets behind that, because they somehow always end up breaking through that restricted algorithm when it comes to things we're talking about. So they might have more of the context around that, but I think, you know, as an individual posting, it's important that we're just sharing information. You know, I think the time to have the debates and the time to go back and forth with one another isn't always necessarily on the comment section of a post, but, you know, having those kind of conversations with people one-on-one is where you might get the most benefit, right? Assuming they have the best intent. But posting as much information or as many resources as possible so that people can take that information and go locally into their communities and do something or organize something virtually as well, right? I don't want to dismiss the aspect of virtual organizing, because I think that's important too. Like you mentioned, our calling party, that has such a big impact. So whether that's getting people together to share a petition, sign a petition, have a calling party, write letters, there's so many ways that people can get engaged besides being on the ground. But I think it's definitely important that we use social media to uplift the stories that we're hearing coming out of so many different countries, but as well as, you know, from people here in the United States as well, is really sharing what's going on, because we're fighting a $1 trillion industry of

0: I mean, Larry Ellison, we're fighting this propaganda storm. So it's really important that when we can, we're uplifting the stories and voices that are overpowered by this evil algorithm on all platforms.
1: Yes, 100%. And you mentioned, we were talking about the comment section, and I wanted to add a footnote. I remember when the nuclear power industry was hiring paying people to post comments. And of course, we know that people are being paid to post comments for all sorts of right-wing causes. But if you are bashful about posting yourself, or you would prefer just to comment, I would uplift that, because it's not just who you're commenting to. There are other people in the room, and maybe people that you want to reach. And so go forward, comment all you can. All right, Michaela, we're coming to a close here on the Code Pink Radio podcast. So tell us how people can get involved.
0: Yes, you can. I mean, best way of starting off is go to codepink.org and check out all of our active campaigns. We have an events page as well if you want to see if there's an event near you. If you're interested in getting engaged in a chapter, we have our codepink.org/peacemaker form that you can go to and fill out and join our calling parties. We host them bi-weekly, every other week. So we did one today. So depending on when this is out, we have the event page up already, so you'll find that on the events page. But yeah, definitely use our resources out there. We also have a flyer page where you can print your own flyers and just go out to a farmer's market and share the information that's on there. Let people know, that's our big goal, is getting people educated, right? That's one of our leading goals here, is to educate and inspire so that they can activate and become active in their communities. So we want to start with the education. So getting out there, even if it's just you and a couple friends, and flyer in your local community to let them know what's going on. All the resources are there at codepink.org for you to take those steps to get engaged.
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1: I'm Marcy Winburn, and I'm thank you for the record and Libby Benjamin for joining me on the Code Pink Radio podcast. And also, I'm going to thank Michelle Allen, our editor, our co-producer,

day in labor history, the year was 1934. That was the day fatalities on Bloody Thursday touched off a four-day general strike in San Francisco. It was the first time a general strike had shut down a major U.S. port city. The strike had been raging since May. Workers battled with police days earlier as the shipping bosses tried to force open the docks that saw two workers killed. More than 40,000 poured into Market Street to march silently in their funeral procession. Outrage fueled plans for a general strike. 21 unions across the city voted to walk. In his book, Strike, Jeremy Bricker notes the momentum for a general strike was unstoppable, despite attempts by AFL leaders to prevent it. By 8 a.m.

seafarers in shutting down the ports, the city, and the highway. But as Bricker points out, the strike was met with a powerful counterattack. Hundreds of special deputies were sworn in. The National Guard was called out, complete with infantry, machine guns, tanks, and artillery units. State officials were poised on the edge of declared martial law. Legal anti-raids began on the 17th with assaults on the Marine Workers Industrial Union and the offices of the Western Worker newspaper and strike bullets. Many other gathering places and homes where workers regularly met were also busted up. Hundreds were rounded up, beaten, and arrested. The city's Central Labor Committee authorized exceptions that eroded the strike's power. In the face of a violent raid and opposition from ASF leaders, the General Strike Committee voted to end the strike. Labor History in 2 is brought to you by the Illinois Labor History Society and the Rich Smith Show.

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Good afternoon and welcome to another edition of the Alternative Milestones program. I am your host, Dr. J. As we do every Thursday afternoon here on WRAR, it is time to dig into the history of alternative music and find those people and those events and that music that have celebrated milestone anniversaries, your 5, your 10, your 15, your 20 type year anniversaries. Who's had them and what music represents them and what can we learn about them? That is the Alternative Milestones program in a nutshell, and hopefully it gets you thinking and learning and remembering this amazing music from the past. As I said, I am your host, Dr. J. I do this every week, and I'm thrilled to be able to do it, so thank you to the supporters of WRIR, as always, for enabling this habit of mine. I am pre-recording this episode because, if all goes according to plan, I will have seen Rush live last night, something that I never thought would happen again. I will go on my Facebook page, if I haven't already, and tell everybody all about it, and maybe show some pictures and videos and stuff, maybe. But don't worry, I've got your milestone needs covered. That is what I do for you, the people of WRIR. So this week, what have we got to talk about? Well, our first milestone of the week is a sad one. This is the 30th anniversary of the passing of keyboardist Jonathan Malvoy. He passed away 30 years ago this past Sunday, and rather than dwell on the details of his passing, I'd rather talk about his life and his music. He grew up in a very musical family in Minneapolis, and he and his siblings all kind of got swallowed up by the force that was Prince in Minneapolis. His sister Wendy famously became the guitarist in the Revolution. His twin sister Susanna was in a side project of Prince's called The Family. And Jonathan was in there as well. He was talented enough and willing to play whatever Prince wanted, whenever Prince asked. And so he ended up on a bunch of Prince recordings as well, playing keyboards and drums and vocals, whatever Prince needed him to do. They all left Prince's orbit to move on to other things. Jonathan worked with his sister Wendy's duo, Wendy and Lisa, and he also did succession and touring work, including with the L.A. punk band The Dickies, until he hooked up with Smashing Pumpkins for their Infinite Sadness tour. And he was recommended for that to Billy Corgan by Wendy and Lisa, who were friends of his. And he went on that tour, and sadly, he died during that tour from a heroin overdose. Both Wendy and Lisa and Prince recorded songs dedicated to his memory, and I've got that Wendy and Lisa track for you now, which I will be following up with a recording from Smashing Pumpkins from early on the Infinite Sadness tour that includes Jonathan Malvoy on piano. But here are Wendy and Lisa with Jonathan as we kick off Alternative

97.3 FM WIRLP in Richmond. I'm Dr. Kenny. This is Alternative Milestones, episode 128. And that was Smashing Pumpkins with a live version of Tonight Tonight, recorded in January of 1996, and including Jonathan Melbourne on piano, as we look back at his career on what was the 30th anniversary of his passing last Sunday. And we started out with the song Jonathan from Wendy and Lisa, song that Wendy wrote in his memory, and that's from their album Girl Brothers that came out in 1998. We go now to the band, and you will know us by the Trail of Dead. And their multi-instrumentalist Jason Reese, he turned 55 last Monday. And he and Conrad Keen are the creative core of, and you will know us by the Trail of Dead. And they both basically do everything. And they often will trade places on drums, on guitars, on vocals, sometimes right in the middle of songs. Jason Reese has done a bunch of side projects and some more solo things under a name, A Flood of Red. And he's worked with a whole bunch of artists. And the band is still recording, still touring. This is a track that he wrote and does the lead vocals on, and one that he recently included in a list of his 10 favorite tracks from the band. This comes from their third album called Source Tags and Codes that came out in 2002. This is Heart in the Hand of the Matter for Jason Reese on what was his 55th birthday on Monday on Alternative Milestones.

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1: That's 30.3 FM WIRLP in Richmond. This is Alternative Milestones, and I am your host, Dr. J. You just heard from Tom York, the singer from Radiohead, and that was from his first solo album called The Eraser. It came out 20 years ago on Friday. The track was called Black Swan from that. Before that was two albums that both had their 25th anniversaries last Friday. Saves the Day from their third album, Stay What You Are, and you heard At Your Funeral. And the band Built to Spill, 25 years on Friday for their fifth album, Ancient Melodies of the Future, and you heard Strange off of that. And we started off that set with And You Will Know Us by the Trail of Dead, with Heart in the Hand of the Matter, that from Source Tags and Codes, came out in 2002, and that in honor of their multi-instrumentalist, drummer, vocalist, guitarist, Jim Simmons, who came to 55 on Monday. And our next birthday celebrant here on Alternative Milestones is singer-songwriter Tanya Donald. She is one of the most influential women in all alternative music. She carried 60 last Tuesday, but she and Kristen Hirsch, they bonded in grade school, and they formed Throwing Muses when they were just 14 years old. And they went from being friends and bandmates to stepsisters, where Tanya's father married Kristen's mother. But eventually, she and Kristen realized that Tanya needed more freedom to create her own music and get her own voice, so Tanya went off to form The Breeders with Kim Deal, and then her own band, Belly. She's also released 4 solo albums and a bunch of solo EPs, including one earlier this year. She has recently also resurrected Belly and launched a new duo called The Loyal Seas. And while most of the Throwing Muses catalog was written by Kristen Hirsch, this is a track that Tanya wrote and did the lead vocals for. This is from the last Throwing Muses album that she participated in, called The Real Ramona, that came out in 1991. For Tanya Donnelly, happy 60th birthday on Tuesday. This is Not Too

WIRLP in Richmond. Dr. K bringing you Alternative Milestones, episode 128. And we just heard from the format from their second album called Dog Problems that had its 20th anniversary on Saturday. And the track we heard from that was Inches and Falling, parentheses, I Love Love. Also celebrating 20 years on Saturday was the band The Early November. And their second album called The Mother, The Mechanic, and The Path. And you heard the rock version of their song Decoration off of that. And we started with Throwing Muses for Tanya Donnelly's 60th birthday last Tuesday. And from The Real Ramona came out in 1991. We heard Not Too Soon featuring Tanya on vocals and guitar and songwriting detail. All of it. We have another birthday milestone to talk about. And this one comes from the Canadian band Crash Test Dummies and their keyboardist and accordionist Ellen Reed. She turned 60 on Tuesday, as did Tanya Donnelly. They shared a birthday. And she was a founding member of the band St. James Rhythm Pigs, which became Crash Test Dummies in Winnipeg, Manitoba, Canada, in the late 80s. And she has been with them for the duration, doing keyboards and accordion and some vocals. And she more than holds her own with their instantly recognizable singer, Brad Roberts. She did record one solo record in 2001, and she studied classical piano at the Royal Conservatory of Music for 11 years. This is a track that she did lead vocals on. It is the Crash Test Dummies version of the XTC song, The Ballad of Peter Pumpkinhead, came off the soundtrack of Dumb and Dumber in 1994. Featuring Ellen Reed on vocals. This is Crash Test Dummies on WIRL.

0: 94.3 FM, WIRLP in Richmond. I'm Dr. J. It's Alternative Milestones, and we flip the page to hour number two of the program. We just heard from the band Gazelle Twin, and they are a Moonami band. One of the reasons that I love doing this show and doing the research is that I get to go back and hear things that maybe I didn't hear, and Gazelle Twin is one of those. This was their debut album called The Entire City. They had its 15th anniversary on Saturday. And the track we heard was I Am Shell, I Am Bone from Gazelle Twin. The Soul Asylum before that, their ninth album called The Silver Lining, had its 20th anniversary last Saturday. All Is Well was the song off of that. And Crash Test Dummies for their keyboardist and accordionist Ellen Reed. Her 60th birthday last Tuesday, and we heard their version of the Ballad of Peter Pumpkinhead off of the Dumb and Dumber soundtrack for her birthday. We now go to the band The Verve and their lead guitarist, Nick McCabe. He turned 55 on Tuesday. He was kind of the steadying influence in the band as they grew more popular and got wilder and crazier and were partying and doing other destructive things. But he got into a power struggle with vocalist Richard Ashcroft, which led to his temporary exit from the band. He did return for one more album before the band broke up for 10 years. They did reunite for one more album and broke up again in 2009. Since that time, he has started a couple of other bands, with one being called Black Submarine. He has started releasing solo work under the name Litter and Leaves and under his own name. And he's a guy, he doesn't really move much on stage. And one reviewer actually was amazed that he could make all those sounds while looking like a guy waiting for a bus. But from happier times with The Verve to celebrate Nick McCabe's 55th birthday off of their second album called The Northern Soul that came out in 1995, featuring Nick on guitar, this is Life's an Ocean on WIRLP.
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WRLP in Richmond, Alternative Milestones, episode 128. I'm your host, Dr. K, and we just heard from the band Bleed Carolina, and that's another new-to-me band that I discovered doing the research for this week's show. Their third album, called Hell Is What You Make It, had its 15th anniversary last Sunday, and we heard Blackout off of that. Before that, The Horrors, their third album, also had a 15th anniversary. The day before, though, it was last Saturday, and the album's name was Skying, and the track you heard was I Can See Through You. Okay? And at the top of that set, from The Verve, Birthday Boy Nick McCabe, and Life's an Ocean, off their second album, Northern Soul, came out in 1995, and that in honor of his 55th birthday, last Tuesday. We have another birthday to talk about, and this comes from the band Bastille, and their lead vocalist Dan Smith. He turned 40 last Tuesday, and he started Bastille as a solo project, but eventually he collected enough other players to call it a band, and he was in school initially to become a filmmaker, but he decided that songwriting was the way he was going to go after he became a finalist in a songwriting competition in school. And he is the primary songwriter and arranger and co-producer with Bastille. And I picked a live version of their song Oblivion that he did at Capitol Studios in 2013 because it really just focuses on his vocals and just what a strong and amazing vocalist he is. This was included on various reissues of their debut album, Bad Blood. It's Oblivion

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1: 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And that was Snail Mail, one of my favorite more recent performers. But that was her debut EP called Habit. They had its 10th anniversary this past Sunday. We heard the second most beautiful girl in the world from that. And before that, Incubus, their 7th album, If Not Now, When, which had its 15th anniversary last Sunday. We heard Promises, Promises. And Bastille for the 40th birthday of their vocalist and everything leader guy, Dan Smith. Last Tuesday, we heard the live from Capitol Studios version of Oblivion from them. Next, we've got a live album, and it features a performance recorded 35 years ago on Monday. It's from the band In Excess. This performance was at Wembley Stadium in London, 6 years to the day after the Live Aid concert happened there, which was an event that In Excess could not get to London for, but they participated in from Australia. I think they were actually the first band to perform because of the time difference. So they recorded this performance. It became their DVD film called Live Baby Live, and it also became a CD called Live Baby Live, although those two things are not exactly the same. The CD is a collection of performances from that tour. It's not just that performance, which is what the DVD is. However, this track that I have for you is from the Wembley performance of 35 years ago on Monday. This is Mystify from Live Baby Live In Excess on WRIR.

7.3 FM WIRLP in Richmond. I'm Dr. K. This is episode 128 of the Alternative Milestones program, and that was the band Fred Tay from their second and final album called Shape. They had its 30th anniversary yesterday. We heard What's Come Over Me. Before that, Lily Allen with LDN, which stands for London, off of her debut album, All Right Still, that had its 20th anniversary on Monday, and In Excess from their Move Baby Live DVD/CD, and you're Mystified for Met on the 35th anniversary of their performance at Wembley Stadium. That was the basis of the DVD version of Move Baby Live. Our next birthday milestone is a birthday in heaven for Joy Division vocalist Ian Curtis. He would have turned 70 this past Wednesday. He was one of the most influential artists in alternative music as a songwriter, as a vocalist, as a performer with Joy Division. The band's sound and lyrics were a reflection of his tormented psyche as he tried to make sense of what was going on. I need to see if this band has ever been featured on Cause and Effect, because if they haven't, I'm going to do that next. So to honor what would have been his 70th birthday, sadly he passed away from suicide in 1981, but the track that I have picked was a standalone single that they did in 1980, and if you listen, you can hear where U2's Bad and The Cure's Plain Song, where a whole bunch of music that came after came from. This is Atmosphere from Joy Division,

Pete in Richmond. I'm Dr. J, and this pretty much wraps up episode 128 of the Alternative Milestones program. We just heard from the band Waves off of their seventh album, Hideaway, as its fifth anniversary today. Sinking Feeling was the track there. And Living Color before that, their EP called Biscuits, has its 35th anniversary today. We heard Talking Loud and Saying Nothing from Biscuits. And Joy Division started that set for their vocalist, what would have been his 70th birthday yesterday, Ian Curtis. And we heard Atmosphere from them. I've got one more birthday milestone to talk to you about. And this one comes from the band Live. And their lead vocalist, Ed Kowalczyk, he turns 55 today. And he and three high school buddies from York, Pennsylvania, they formed a band first called Public Affection, and they changed that name to Live after they released one album on cassette. And I'll always remember a story told by one of the OG DJs at my old radio station. She got to drive the band around on their first visit to Rochester, New York, and she said three of the guys were as nice as could be, and then there was Ed. And he proved her right most recently when he returned to the band. He left, went solo for a while, they brought in another singer, they recorded an album, and then he came back. And they booted his replacement singer, they erased all evidence of that album, they put out without him,

And then he bought a controlling interest in the band and fired the rest of them. He has taken the name and performed as a touring trivia version of his own band with their name, with the rest of them being out of it. It's a sad treatment of one of my favorite bands of the early to mid-90s. He hasn't released any new live music since he booted the rest of the performer of the members, his old buddies. So, yeah. Anyway, here's one trivia tidbit about Ed before we get to a track for him. He appeared in the movie Fight Club. He was a waiter in a scene. I don't think he had any lines, but he was in there. Anyway, from Happier Times, with Live, from their third album, Throwing Copper, came out in 1994, for Ed Kowalczyk's 55th birthday today, this is TBD on Alternative Milestones. I'll see you next week.

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This is DJ C. Murph on Higher Consciousness. And I'm going to play a bit of a mix for you that's going to be a little more upbeat than the last one I played.

0: Oh. I know I'm drunk now. Ladies and gentlemen, I forgot my favorite man sitting over there. His name is
1: Mr. Doubleina, Mr. Bob Doubleina. Mr. Doubleina, Mr. Bob Doubleina.

I'm Dr. J, and every Thursday at 1, I bring you Alternative Milestones on WRIR, where we dig into the history of alternative music and we celebrate the music and the people and the events that have had milestone anniversaries during the past week. I'll hope you join me to remember something maybe you forgot and learn something and maybe hear something new as well. It's Alternative Milestones on WRIR.

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That was I'm in the Mood for Dancing by the Nolans, and my dad is going to be so disappointed in me for playing disco, but it's my show, and that's what I want to play. WRAR wants to say a big thank you to our generous underwriters. 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When daytime high temperatures reach into the 90s, we all notice the heat. Here are some things we can do to be safer in the hot weather. 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All right, thanks for tuning in, everybody. And this next song goes out to the wonderful Marissa Cole.

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Shout out to DJ C Murr for taking over this week for DJ Go Diva, who is a traveling woman this summer. And she shall return in the fall. But today, yo, that raw hip-hop-ish for you, per usual. Music from, you already know how we like to do it over here. Coast to coast, LA to Chicago. I like talking without an acapella. I need this sometimes. Not an acapella, but an instrumental. I like not talking with an instrumental this time around. Gives me the DJ Clue vibes or the New York mixtape DJ vibes. But anyway, WRAR 97.3 FM. Let's get into some new Obliv. This is off of his latest beat tape release that's available on streaming now and vinyl too as well. Shout out to Needle to the Groove for pressing it up. This is the Wanderer's Handbook here on Mid-Atlantic Jams Solid Wall of Sound. And we also, in the 6 p.m. hour, we got Ross Skrilla representing that Pyrex Don / Gritty City Records. And he's going to stop by and talk about what he's been up to music-wise. But, yo, let's keep it moving here. This is Obliv, Wanderer's Handbook, Mid-Atlantic Jams, y'all.

Conductor.

Yeah. Yeah. Charged to BNT. Y'all know what it is, charged up, man. GXFR, charged up with Zelda. Look, I made the best of 17 and it was New Year's Day. I look them in the eyes, I know they feel some type of way.

What's good, Richmond, Cat City, River City, Rich City, in the words of Nicholas Afta, Dirty Little City by the James. It is Mid-Atlantic Jams, WRAR 97.3 FM, DJ B. Rice here with y'all. Thank you for joining me. This episode, I just heard new Roscoe P. Coldchain and Nicholas Craven with Hold My Hand off of their 2026 release Play With Something Safe. Before that, it was Warren G., Super Soul Sis, featuring Josh Skills off of Regulate, the G-Funk era 1994 project. Noah O. and Van Ran, Sidewalks, featuring Conway, Dirty Rice, Deuce album. Shout out to them too as well. And we also heard Fly Anakin Happiness featuring Silk Money and Henny Lowe, and that was off of the Forever Dream Night Shift project. And then before that, it was Nicholas F., A Mountain of Bones, a stray of Lucy's that Nicholas F. has been dropping. And yo, this is a PSA announcement, and I hope the beat goes off, and I hope it ends before I make this PSA announcement. Yo, MCs in town, since you already know, we have a lot of inside talk here on WRAR. Yo, when you leave the studio, please make sure you have a clean version. You never know where a clean version can take you. Yo, it's cool to listen to uncensored music in your leisure, but yo, say you have a business owner that wants to play your record. Yo, if you're screaming like mad expletives, dang, I'm sounding almost every bit of 40 now, but if you're screaming mad expletives in your verses, yo, like, that's definitely all cool. Like, I love uncensored music, but say like a business wants to play it. Oh man, that's another conversation, yo. I might have to bring that up at Doug's. Shout out to Doug from the Auricular, his town hall. But anyway, more music here. YG, Pusha T, and this is off of YG's latest project, Gentleman's Club. This is called OMG. Mid-Atlantic Jams, WRAR. Stay tuned. We got Ross Grilla in the building. He's going to be talking about what's the haps, what's the Pyrex Don haps. Clean some records up for Ross Grilla 2. We're about to hear those 2 in a little bit. But yo, until then, here's YG.

0: fam. 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Oh my God, don't trust him, it's a scam. That be fast talking, you should have ran. Oh my God, I went Rory, went Lamb. Oh my God, they don't know what to do with him. Oh my God, I took my shirt off to swim. 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
1: Oh my God, tell me what you wanna know. Oh my God, won a Grammy in the snow. Oh my God, Frank St. round his. Oh my God, is he still on the stove? Why wouldn't I? Why couldn't I? When they only 13, why shouldn't I? Only platinums on the wrist, how hood am I? 25-year run, how good am I? Oh my God, Rolls Royce all electric. Oh my God, spectacular the specter. Oh my God, he called a phone talking reckless. Oh my God, I had to wake up for breakfast. There's a guest list for the necklace. 84 carats playing Tetris. Oh my God, I'm LV and Y3. Oh my God, King pushing YG.
0: Oh my God. Oh my God, oh my God, hey, oh my God, oh my God, oh my God, oh my God, hey, oh my God, oh my God, oh my God, oh my God, hey, oh my God, oh my God, oh

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I am Dr. J, and every Thursday at 1, I bring you Alternative Milestones on WRIR, where we dig into the history of alternative music and we celebrate the music and the people and the events that have had milestone anniversaries during the past week. I'll hope you join me to remember something maybe you forgot and learn something and maybe hear something new as well. 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

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Main Source was before that. Peace Is Not the Word to Play, the remix. Vince Staples, his new release, Cry Baby. That was Go Go Gorilla. Had to pay homage to Sparky D too as well. Pioneer Woman MC. That was Throwdown off of This Is Sparky D's World 1988 release. Let's roll into some more music. What else do I have in the mix right now? Yo, let's go over to the Carver area and holla at the homie, King Kaiju. This is off of his latest release, Life and Times, named after one of the greatest Southern authors in American history, Pimp C, aka James Jones. Long live the pimp. But this is Pimp C off of King Kaiju's record, Life and Time. Mid-Atlantic Jams, WRAR 97.3, solid wall of sound, y'all.

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Brought hella papers to roll weed and she thinking her chunky feelings. Now it's sexy and late, now it's leather and lace. Now it's better in taste, still way too clever to chase you.

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0: Yo, what's up? Mid-Atlantic Jams, WRAR, DJ, B. Rice here with what has to be one of the first guests I've had in the building, just period, in 2017 when we first started this musical journey, this hip-hop soul train called Mid-Atlantic Jams. He just released a joint not that long ago via Bandcamp on Pyrex Don records.bandcamp.com titled Fugitive. And he's also got a joint called Untitled 413. Did I get that number right?
1: Yes, sir.
0: Okay, cool. Featuring Obi-Wan, that's available there too as well. Representing that Pyrex Don Records, it is Ross Skrilla. What's good, man?
1: Chilling, brother. How you doing?
0: I'm good in yourself. Pyrex Dawn / Gritty City.
1: Oh, you already know.
0: I always say that because you did make a post on Facebook. I wish I had that post like on hand to read, but you pretty much like was definitely giving GCR their flowers. Shout out to the GCR posse cut on Mid-Atlantic Jams Volume 1, 2 as well. Oh, you about to pull the post out?
1: Oh, yeah, pull it yeah, up.
0: Yeah, pull
1: right
0: it
1: now,
0: out.
1: Man.
0: Yeah, pull it out. Because, I mean, you're the one with the easiest convenience to it. It's your Facebook account.
1: Yeah, man, listen. Stop me when I ain't talking facts. That's all I got to say. You want me to read it?
0: Yeah,
1: you want
0: read,
1: to
0: read it. It. You read it. Go ahead, you
1: all
0: read
1: right,
0: it.
1: Yo, look, this is what I say, man. I say, yo, y'all got to stop disrespecting Gritty City Records. You can't talk about Richmond rap without mentioning us. We've laid down groundwork that a lot of y'all can't try to replicate. From rollouts to merchandise, all you had to do was watch and see the blueprint. The music that we've put out is top quality. You haven't seen a collective as diverse and skillful. Whatever you're looking for, we got that. I mean...
0: Nice, yeah.
1: What else can I say?
0: Yeah, I would say, being a fair journalist, I would have to agree with that statement. Y'all have paved the way, and y'all are definitely, even the sounds that was before Gritty, like your Divine Prophets.
1: Yep.
0: Like, I feel like that was early. I feel like that was Gritty. They set the foundation
1: they
0: for
1: walk,
0: that. Yeah.
1: They walked so we could run.
0: Yeah, for sure.
1: Saying?
0: Yeah, they even had, like, a connection with Gritty City, too, as well. Shout out to Born Official, too, as well.
1: Yeah, man.
0: And on PT
1: Chad.
0: Too as well, yes.
1: R.P.
0: Sure.
1: Chad, you know, Fan Ran, you know, who else we got? Beneficial. Like, come on, yo.
0: Yeah, for sure. And yo, what you been up to, man? I saw that you dropped this joint on Bandcamp. Just tell us just the theme behind this latest project. I saw the artwork.
1: Oh, which one you talking about? The Fugitive?
0: Yeah, yeah.
1: Alright, well,
0: you don't have to get into super detail, but just tell us about just the project and your mind frame
1: basically,
0: when it comes to it.
1: Basically, had a little situation go down, and, you know, I had to, you know, what they say, do the dash. So, I, you know, just try to feed the streets while I'm trying to take care of some situations.
0: Yeah.
1: That's the best way to explain it.
0: Yeah, yeah, for sure. For sure. And you have a bunch of features on this project too as well. And it's kind of crazy. You did it the No Limit style where you gotta actually listen to the album to find out who's like featuring on that joint. But yeah, tell the people the features, because of course you got, I don't want to name, but yeah, it's definitely some bars, and I like how it's like crew. It's like crew rhyming on this joint too as well. Go ahead.
1: I got Obi on there, I got Star Nice, Benny Watts, Fire Marshal Skrill, Maurice, Early Time General, man, who else talking about? Oh, Hood, of course, Hood the Loke, can't forget about.
0: You said Watts, right?
1: Yeah, Benny Watts on the joint. Let's see who else is on that. I mean, I know Obi on a couple joints.
0: Yeah. You got Profound 79 on production. I definitely heard that Profound 79 production.
1: That's. I don't see me ever not having no Profound production, you know?
0: Yeah, for sure.
1: I've been bugging him for the last couple of days for some more beats.
0: It's like home cooking right there.
1: Yeah,
0: he really is.
1: Though.
0: Shout out to him and what he's doing right now, too, with both your production discography and Ty Sorrell, too.
1: Oh, yeah. Ty Sorrell just dropped a heater. You know, go check that out.
0: And y'all getting that algorithm money with that Hermes joint.
1: Yeah. I mean, it like I like when hearing his projects that he worked with other people, especially like with an artist like Ty Sorrell, because me and him are like on total different sides of the spectrum. So you're gonna get something different with us. Yeah. But Ty, he can rap and he can sing, you know, but you're gonna get that pop, that pop feeling, and he got balls.
0: It's still hip hop though.
1: Yeah.
0: Too as well, because it's over dusty soul samples. And it's some bars in there, some slick Friday night, hey lady, let's go get a slice of Benny Van Tano's type music.
1: And no Benny's, but I feel you.
0: You said no Benny's. Oh, you're bugging, yo. Like a paycheck, like the if the paycheck is tight, might have to get some Benny Van Tano's. What are you more? What more of a pizza person are you, Ra?
1: Listen, yo, for real, if we talk about Richmond, I'd rather go to like Carini's over on Williamsburg Road. Dog, I definitely rock with the pizza place, which right across the street. Man. You know what I'm saying? Oh, Carini's got the best slice. Yeah. Like for real. Pure Italian. They've been around for like 40 years, so you know they doing something right. Benny's is like, I don't know. They got the big slice, but you know, sometimes quality is better over the quantity.
0: Yeah, I definitely agree. Yo, what's going on with Pyrex Don Records? I was listening to the album and it seems like you got some new additions.
1: Oh yeah. So right now I say the roster's looking, it's me, of course, Obi-Wan, Maurice, Hood DeLope, and we rocking out right now, you know what I'm saying? So we definitely working on some stuff. Hood working on a project right now. Maurice, he don't stop working. He dropping stuff. He just, oh, go get that glitter. He just dropped that not too long ago. Go get that project. He got the merch capsule, you know, shirt, physical copies. And Obi, he working on some stuff. We should hear something from him pretty soon. Everybody working. And it's all good music.
0: Word, no doubt. Yo, let's actually get into a joint like let's actually roll into the Teddy Pendergrass joint. That's what I like to call it. What's the actual title for that joint? I forget.
1: Goodbye's never too long.
0: We're about to get into that here on Mid-Atlantic Jams, WRAR 97.3 FM. And this is off of
1: Fugitive.

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You're back on Mid-Atlantic Jams, WRAR 97.3 FM. You got any shows? In the next couple of weeks, Rock?

0: more like south during winter time. Then we gonna go hit the Midwest, West Coast in springtime. So we be setting that up right now.
1: And also, before we went to the musical break, yo, I gotta give you your shout outs for just bigging up. We're talking about some East End cuisine. I feel like East End is taking over when it comes to the cuisine right now.
0: Yeah, now this got a lot of good food over there. Classics, if you eat seafood, they got what, shrimps over there. Now shrimps is on Brooklyn Park Boulevard.
1: Shrimps is dope though too.
0: See, I don't eat seafood, so
1: really, you
0: know, I don't do seafood, pork.
1: Every once in a while I go just straight pescatarian, but it does help. I feel like it does make you a lot more like wired. For some reason, like I feel like eating chicken, it like it make you like tired. It kind of like make you mellow, make you relax, make you go to sleep. But if you eat just like straight shrimp or fish, you'll just feel like 89 Randy Savage for a couple of months or however long you decide to it. Yeah.
0: If you try to lose some weight, man, fish is definitely the way to go. You know, every once in a while I do the sushi, you know what I'm saying? Go get me some salmon and tuna. And Captain D's is like my guilty pleasure. That's once in a blue moon right there. Yeah.
1: Word, yo, let's get into this joint, Summertime Beef. Do you know what this sample is? I do.
0: I don't remember.
1: I'm not going to say it on air, but yeah, I'll tell you behind the scenes. Right. But yo, is this produced by Maurice, or did Maurice?
0: Nah, this is produced by Kai 45.
1: Okay, by Kai 45. Okay, yeah. Word. Shout out to Kai 45. This is Summertime Beef here with Ross Skrilla on Mid-Atlantic Jams, WRAR, the Solid Wall of Sound.
0: Yeah.

0: Yo, a lot of people hate on this song, Ra. Yo, oh, you can't say, you're on air. Yeah, yo, WRAR 97.3.
1: Send me the bill for the fine.
0: This is DJ B Rice here with Ra Skrilla. What's good, everybody? Hope everybody is doing good on their travels down and back and forth Main Street, new location. But this is a Jay-Z joint. What are some of your favorite Jay-Z cuts?
1: My favorite Jay-Z cuts gotta be Who You With. That's my favorite Jay-Z song. Then of course Can I Live, Reservoir Dogs, man, it's so many. That's my favorite Jay-Z album is Hard Not Life, Volume 2. That's my favorite album. Then, you know, Reasonable Doubt is my second favorite, and probably American Gangster number 3.
0: Yo, I can't front. I just was listening to Volume 2 on Monday. It's a great album.
1: It's a flawless album. It's not one skip on that joint. Yeah. You may want to go on it, you know what I'm saying, listen to a few songs here and there, but if you, Myth Bleak sets that joint off so right, man, every song on that joint is, let me ask you.
0: And also, too, with Memphis Bleak, we got to go through some of those quotes. First week of this hustling, brought a living room set. Yeah, like, dope lines in that song, and then just the mixture. But listening to that album, it also made me realize that Jay probably did accelerate that whole New York sound with a southern taste to it.
1: Easily.
0: Like with Can I Get A, and If I Should Die, Don't Cry, Just Ride Mine. That joint too,
1: as
0: well.
1: Sky.
0: Yeah. In What, In Who, featuring Jazz, produced by, of course, Timbaland's Own.
1: Yeah.
0: Sorry, we're having a Jay-Z retrospective on air in the middle of Mid-Atlantic Jazz. I don't know how big of a Jay fan you were, Ra.
1: Oh, man, yo, Jay-Z's the GOAT. Like,
0: a lot of people say that.
1: He's the GOAT. Like, I feel like the greatest rapper of all time, just, like, skill-wise, is Big Pun. But as far as, like, everything, like, Jay-Z definitely the Michael Jordan of it. Like, how can you... Who can really go up against him for real? How can you dispute that?
0: Yeah. But yo, let's roll into this joint that you have called Low Life.
1: Shout out Benny Watson, Fire Marshal Skrill.
0: Word, no doubt, y'all. Mid-Atlantic Jams, DJ B Rice, will be back in a moment.

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1: 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DJ B. Rice here with y'all, along with Ross Skrilla. You just heard Low Life featuring Benny Watts and Skrill, yo. But, yo, Ross Skrilla, you got anything else to say to the folk?
2: Just tap in. Ross Skrilla, EDE, on all platforms, Instagram, Facebook, Twitter. I think I got a TikTok out there. I wouldn't bother with that. I don't be on no TikTok. I'm too old for the TikTok. But you know, Pyrex Down Records, we about to launch a bunch of stuff.
1: It's hilarious. You did say TikTok, because I feel like anybody like kind of 35 and older say, I hear that a lot, just especially from people older than us too. Like, yeah, I'm not on the TikTok. I'm not on the TikTok.
2: It'd be too much. It's too much to try and, like, that's a whole...
1: That's the evil app right there.
2: Yeah, that's a whole job in itself, just trying to post every day on all that stuff, man. If it weren't for music, I wouldn't be on no social media. You have to catch me in traffic.
1: Yeah, if I wasn't a journalist, I wouldn't be on social media either. If I was a producer, I would just be on maybe social media, like, a little bit, but that's it.
2: Yeah. Yeah, but you know, I just want to say shout out Richmond, you know what I'm saying? Appreciate you having me up here. Dog.
1: Always. Thank you for smoking your verse on WGCR Jazz a couple of years ago. I got to get CDs printed up of Volume 1.
2: Look, I appreciate you having this on there. That definitely was a good time, you know? So, when's the next one coming out? I know you got to be working on one. I need on it.
1: Kind of getting staying tied up with radio, and okay. Just between this radio show and my other radio show, I stay kind of busy, but I am 5 or 6 songs deep into the compilation, the next compilation. So be on the lookout for it, y'all. Mid-Atlantic Jams Volume 2 is dropping soon, featuring some of your favorites from the Richmond area.
2: You heard it here first.
1: Yeah, who knows? Might be able to get Ross Skrilla.
2: Oh man, yo,
1: for Volume 2.
2: Look, for you, I'm a phone call
1: to
2: away,
1: pay,
2: bro.
1: To pay some Sean Carter tribute. We might have to get you to do a Sean Carter tribute on air.
2: Yo, I'm with it.
1: Can I get a remake? Nah. I'm playing. Yo, but yeah, thank you for rolling by, man.
2: Anytime, bro.
1: Yeah, for sure. Let's get into this Jay-Z featuring Poxy Brown. This is Paper Chaser, off of Volume 2, a very slept on joint produced by Timbaland. 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
2: Gotta get that.

hate speech like an impediment. Do you even know that biting is a cardinal sin? Or we just gonna let the carnival in? The saga begins down by the harbor with friends. But how these clown shoes think that they can speak?

Yeah, it's down the street. It's right on Broad. It's not far, I can walk. As a matter of fact, I'm gonna start walking there. I'll meet you there. Okay, cool.

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Let's end with some Henrico flavor. Shout out to Gordy Michael. This is Oatmeal Cookie off the Lunchbox Volume 2.

0: man. You got to be crazy. We ain't got that kind of money.
1: Well, will we ever? Now, come on, man. I feel like cutting loose.
2: Once you go in, you don't ever want to come out. It's the hippest place in the world.
1: Look, man, you only live once. Now, what you say, homeboy?
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7: 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Welcome 97.3 WRIR. I'm your boy Chuck Styles. And last 120 minutes, last 2 hours of Mid-Atlantic Jams have been all that. I've been checking it out. I love how B. Rice plays and uplifts, local. And I hate to even say local talent, but they local, man. But they are definitely worth praising and putting up there, man, so we can listen to all their good songs. So anyway, I am grateful to be here today. The phone lines are open as always, 804-649-9737. And I'm going to be taking your calls. This tonight is going to be a little bit different. I had the idea a couple days ago. I wanted to highlight some of the funk that was in movies, right? And a lot of these are going to be 70s and 80s. And I'm going to sprinkle in a little, updated. And I say updated, but it might still be 20 years ago. But some newer films. And selfishly, this is some of my favorite films and some of my favorite soundtracks. So let's get rolling. Again, this is Quantum Live Radio. 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Of course, we gotta start off with this. The theme from Shaft, and this is by the one and only Isaac Hayes, Hot Butter Soul. So anyway, Chuck Styles, y'all keep it locked, and I'm gonna let the music roll here, and we're gonna be back in just a little bit, all right?

Right, and that, of course, was Mr. Roy Ayers' Coffee is the Color from the movie Coffee, 1973. And, of course, you had Pam Grier in that movie. I'm a big Pam Grier fan. And also, we're going to have some Pam Grier coming up a little bit later in Jackie Brown. We're going to highlight a little bit from that. But, of course, the one that started it off was Chef, you know, one of the, you know, one of my favorite movies. So, again, we are highlighting tonight some of the great funk tracks in, you know, modern cinema, you know, 1970s, 1980s. I'm going to focus on that. And the reason for that is I was intending on having this show be on our end of the century program, you know, but I said, why not? Let's do it tonight. You know, it's hot outside and feel like doing a whole lot. I said, I'll put it together real quick. But end of the century plug, end of the century is every Saturday on WRIR 3 to 5. And it highlights music, you know, in a genre from 1975 to 1999. So shameless plug there. So tune in. You are listening to Quantum Live Radio. I'm your host, Chuck Styles. I hope you're having a cool night, safe from any wildfire smoke. And also, I want to give a shout out to Plan 9, the gym and everybody at Plan 9 that, you know, opened their doors early for us on Saturday, this past Saturday morning. We DJed there, me and some fine DJs, Graybeard, my man Carl, DJ Dial Up, Jesse. And forgive me if I, you know, left out a couple, but we had a good time. We had a great time. So, shouts to Jim and Plan 9. All right, of course, this is not funk, but you know, I've played. This is one of my favorite movies, From the Harder They Fall. This is Jimmy Cliff.

Yeah. Nice. That's Smokey Robinson from a movie called The Big Time. It's kind of a, man, I hate to even talk to you, but it's cool. Tell you what, I'm gonna let this ride for a little bit. Y'all hang in there. I hope you pick up what I'm putting down.

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Again, that's from a comedy called The Big Time, Smokey Robinson off of Motown. And a lot of these, for the first hour, a lot of these tracks are from movies that were considered the black exploitation era. Starting off with Shaft, that's kind of the grandfather, if you will, of black exploitation cinema. And however you feel about it, it's some mixed emotions about that, mixed views about that. It's history, it's culture.

of course, Shaft was from 1971, I believe, and it was, you know, about, you know, directed by Gordon Parks, and it was Richard Roundtree, and he was a black private detective, and he was saving a daughter of a mafia figure, I think it was. So, you know, a lot of action there. And then, of course, with the movie Coffee, again, that was Pam Grier, and I think Coffee, I'm looking it up, yeah, 1973. Coffee was 1973, and of course, in the mode of blaxploitation films, Pam Grier was a nurse, and she becomes a vigilante, and she tracks down the heroin dealer who, you know, gave heroin to her sister, and her sister OD, right? So Pam Grier's mission was to get, you know, get some payback, as James would say.

So right now we're listening to Big Time. That was from 1977. And it was actually a comedy. And it starred Jane Kennedy and Roger Mosley. And if y'all remember, Magnum P.I. Roger Mosley was a brother on Magnum P.I. So he starred in this movie called Big Time. It didn't do a whole lot, actually, in the box office. I looked at it. All right, so now that I caught you up, let's get some safety tips going here. When daytime temperatures reach into the 90s, we all notice the heat, and it's been hot, brother. Here's some of the things you can do to be safer in hot weather. Never leave your children or animals in the park car, even for a short period of time. Always stay hydrated. Check on your animals frequently and make sure they have plenty of water and plenty of shade. And use a buddy system if you have to work outdoors. And of course, take frequent breaks. And of course, you can find more information on redcross.org/heatsafety. All right, y'all, thanks. Also, Bougie Goose. What's up, brother? Checking in. Shouts going out to the Bougie Goose, the Ill-Gotten. Our studio lines are open, 804-649-9737, 804-649-9737. And, you know, check in with me. Let's see how everything is going. Y'all stay cool out there. Now, the next track we're going to get into is, I guess, another blaxploitation film, but it's Freddy's Dead. And this is by another musical genius, and his name is Curtis Mayfield. I got back-to-back. I got a double shot of Curtis Mayfield. The second track you're going to hear is called, what is it called here? Freddy's Dead and, oh, It's No Thing. It's No Thing on Me. So let's check this out. Quantum Live Radio 97.3. Y'all keep it locked.

And that, of course, is Mr. Curtis Mayfield, formerly with The Impressions. That was called Nothing on Me, and that was on the Superfly soundtrack from 1972. This, of course, is Mr. Bobby Womack. That's a whole nother story in itself. But this is called Across 110th Street. This film was with Anthony Quinn and Yaphet Kotto, one of my favorite actors. Let's get into it. Quantum Live Radio, 97.3 FM.

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Now, he's hungry for more. More action. More excitement. More everything.

0: Williamson. He may never get to heaven, but he's raising hell up in Harlem. Hell up in Harlem. From American International Pictures. Rated R. Under 17, not admitted without parents.
1: Hell up in Harlem. Hey, man, can you tell I'm having a good time? So, this is, there was a recurring theme on a lot of these. Like I said, the first hour was kind of blaxploitation, you know, a lot of good funk music in there. You know, recurring theme is, you know, black gangsters versus the Italian mob, you know, and you got to rescue somebody. But anyway, some things that I, you know, some films and some cinematic journeys that I had when I was a kid, so I wanted to just kind of share. This is Marvin Gaye, and this is a track called "She Plays It Cool." So let's get down to this, and phone lines are open 804-649-9737. Hit you on the flip side of this, Chuck Styles, Quantum Live Radio.

Shouts going out to Mr. LJ, my man, my mellow, my brother. And it's funny that he called me and he was like, man, can you put on, you know, T Plays It Cool, Marvin Gaye. And I said, dude, I'm playing it right now as we speak. I've been playing it, so like mine, you know? Anyway, shouts going out to Mr. LJ. Let's get into a little more music. This is Gene Page, and this is from Blackula.

0: really don't understand, do you? Hey, man, don't you realize in order for us to make this thing work, man, we've got to get rid of the pimps and the pushers and the prostitutes and then start all over again clean.
1: Hey, look, nobody's pushing me anyway, okay? I mean, not you, not the cops, nobody, man. I mean, you want to get rid of the pushers, I'll help you. But don't send your people after me.
0: Oh, come on, John. Can't you see that we can't get rid of one without getting rid of the other? We got to come down on both of them at the same time in order for this whole thing to work for the people.
1: Hey, look, nobody's closing me out of my business.